of you in the Lord. I want you to be sensitive to God's love. The love of God is shed abroad in our hearts. Unending love. Unconditional love. Unchanging love. Unfathomable love. I want you to be strong in the Lord and in the power of his might. He prayed for their strength, that you might be strengthened with might by his spirit in the inner man. Not biceps and triceps and quads, whatever. I don't even know what a quad is. I don't know if I have them. I've got a six pack. No, I'm kidding. I don't. Hey, bodily exercise profiteth little. It does help, but very little. I want you to have strength. It's spiritual strength that we need. I want you to be stable. We're to be steadfast, unmovable, always abounding in the work of the Lord. Why? For as much as you know that your labor is not in vain in the Lord. I want you to be sensitive to his love. And then look at verse 19, last phrase. That you might be filled with all the fullness of God. Would you read that with me? Let's read that together in unison. Begin. That you might be filled with all the fullness of God. You ever get hungry for that? You ever desire that? Lord, surely there's more to the Christian life than what I'm doing. I want to be filled with the fullness of God. That's not charismatic. We Baptist people believe that before the first charismatic came on the scene. That you might be filled with all the fullness of God. He's praying for their sufficiency. If we're filled with the fullness of God, there's really nothing we can't accomplish. Paul said, I can't do all things. Now, the world agrees with us to that point. I can do all things, but then he adds this, through Christ, which what? Which strengtheneth me. I can't do it myself. Years ago, I heard Dr. Curtis Hudson preach. You probably know him. He preached on this verse, and God is able to make all grace, I'm sorry, for it is God which worketh in you. Get that. For it is God which worketh in you, both to will and to do of his good pleasure. You want the Williams translation of that? God will strengthen you and help you to be able. He'll enable you to do whatever he calls you to do. Our brother did a tremendous job opening the service. I like what he said. But he got up here with fear and trembling because he said, I can't do this. And he can in his own strength. But God gave him a word fitly spoken. And he helped us, just that brief introduction. I won't start carrying him around with me to meetings I go to. So I want you to have sufficiency, that you might be filled with all the fullness of God. You think about what that entails. You've got all the grace you need. You've got all the power you need. You've got all the peace you need. We just have to avail ourselves of what we are. You got to possess your possessions. 2 Corinthians 3:5, not that we are sufficient of ourselves to think anything is of ourselves, but our sufficiency is of God, who hath made us able ministers, get that, able ministers of the New Testament.
What's he saying? God enables you to do whatever he calls you to do. There's a place of service in this local church for every person here tonight. We're looking for a good pianist. Anybody? No, I'm kidding. We've got several good pianists. And an organist, thank God. I was telling our brother, I said, I go into so many churches, there's an organ sitting there collecting dust, spider webs on it and everything. Thank God for he came into the church and playing the organ. He played years ago when I used to come here. Amen. There's a place of service. Just welcome people. That's service. Hand out plates at the dinner. I'm going to come back for that taco thing. I like the sound of that. Whatever. You know the word deacon is the word deaconos. You probably know that. And it literally means this: one who kicks up the dust. One who kicks up the dust. You ever see those cartoons where a guy's fixing to start running? His feet are moving, but he's sitting there, and a cloud of dust is rising up. They're so zealous and so enthused about service till they're kicking up dust to get to it. Amen. Serve the Lord with gladness. Amen. And if we're going to serve him and be useful to him, we got to be strong in the Lord and the power of his might. We got to be stable. That's why the Bible warns us, lay hands suddenly on no man, but let them first be proved. Are you proving yourself faithful? It's required in stewards that a man be found faithful. To be of service to God, you got to be in the place of blessing. And once God directs you, he's going to give you the enabling. The sufficiency, the stability is important. The sensitivity to his love. Paul prayed for the church at Ephesus. You ever wonder how they did? You ever wonder if Paul's prayer was answered? If you'll follow me to Revelation chapter 2 as we close. Revelation chapter 2. Let's see how the church did. Revelation chapter 2. Unto the angel. You know who that is? That's Justin Atchison. The angel is the messenger. We would call him pastor. Unto the angel of the church at Ephesus write, these saith he that holdeth the seven stars in his right hand, who walketh in the midst of the seven golden candlesticks. Seven churches he's addressing. I know thy works. And by the way, he knows yours. And sad to say, he knows mine. I know thy works and thy labor. They kept serving God as Paul prayed they would. I know thy works and thy labor and thy patience. It takes patience. And how thou canst not bear them which are evil. Don't you hate sin? But if we're not careful, we'll begin to hate sinners. We'll be like that pastor who the neighbor across the road would cuss at the church people and cuss at him and threaten his wife and his grandchildren. Finally, he reached the breaking point. I don't know what I would have done. I'm not going to say tonight whether he was right or wrong. But when Goliath blasphemed God and defied the armies of Israel, David took action. I've seen the video of that man. Now, you don't want to fight with a Pentecostal preacher. They've got more wind. I mean, I watched a clip of one of his services. He'd walk from one side of the platform to the other singing. He would sing about an hour and a half, and then he'd preach another 2 hours.
I mean, he had tremendous endurance. That guy didn't have a chance, but I'm just saying. But to love people hard sometimes is difficult. You must be sensitive to the love of Christ and love people.

Word of God, and has borne and has patience for my name's sake, it is all to the glory of God, and has labored. They didn't hit a lick and quit. No, they labored. You ladies know what labor is. This is about the same thing. Has labored and has not fainted. And if we stop there, it'd be a beautiful story. But he said, verse 4, nevertheless, I wish he hadn't said that. Nevertheless, I have somewhat against thee, because thou hast left thy first love. Remember, over 400 times in the Bible you see the word remember. God wants us to recall things, remember. Learn the lesson and remember what you learned when you went through that trial. Remember, therefore, from whence thou art fallen, and repent, and do the first works, or else I will come unto thee quickly, and will remove thy candlestick out of his place, except thou repent. So he's saying here, your life, your testimony, your influence can't be harmed. It takes a lifetime to build a testimony, but it can be lost. The snap of your finger. In an instant, it can be lost. You know, a good name is rather be chosen than great riches. I don't want my name associated with evil things. So I think they did pretty well as far as laboring, as far as loving each other. But as far as their relationship with Christ, they left their first love. You know, the first love is the most thrilling love. You remember when y'all got married? Do you still love him? Pray for our dear sister. Amen. The first love is the most thrilling. I was telling my wife today, she was saying, you know, my ring looks good today. I went back in my memory. I remember the day I bought that. A place in Thomasville, Hollywood Jewelers. His name was Wood, and they called him Holly, so his name was Hollywood. What a place to go buy a ring. But I bought the ring. I hadn't even asked her yet. By faith. The just shall live by faith. I went and got the ring, paid for it and everything. I said, she says no. I just have to eat now. But I came out of the Hollywood Jewelers, stepped on the sidewalk on Jackson Street in Thomasville. There stood Nell Bratt. I said, she's going to tell Jenny, as sure as the world, that I was at the jewelry store. I don't know if she ever did. If she didn't, thank you. Paul prayed for their strength. He prayed for their stability. He prayed for their sensitivity to the things of God, and especially the love of Christ. He prayed that they might have the sufficiency to do what God called them to do. We're not sufficient of ourselves. We must have him. We know that. I hope you know that. Now, I see nothing wrong with me praying this prayer for me, myself. Paul prayed it for the church. Anything wrong with me praying it for myself? No. Would it be wrong for me to pray this for you? No, it wouldn't be wrong. And I do pray it for you. It should be strong and be sensitive to the Spirit's leading and the love of Christ. And be stable. I want to see you here next year when I come back. I want you still right where you are, and the others, to have stability. Not a tumbleweed, but a tree rooted and grounded, bringing forth fruit.

And realize this, your sufficiency is of him. It's the only way we can get the job done. Amen. I think your pastor realizes that. He depends upon the Lord for wisdom and guidance and for strength to accomplish God's will. Our musicians are coming. We're going to have just an invitation song. You may just want to bow your head, close your eyes where you're seated. The altar's open if you want to come forward tonight. I know it's a Wednesday night, but hey, any day is a good day to do business with the Lord. You may want to come tonight. Lord, I sure need strength. I feel so weak. I feel so defeated. I feel so anemic. I need some B12 from God's word. Vitamin C and vitamin D. Whatever else helps us. I need your blessing. And hey, I think the main prayer is this, that we might be filled with all the fullness of God. What a prayer. What a prayer. That's where our sufficiency is. What are we playing, sister? I need thee every hour. She begins to play. Heads are bowed, eyes are closed for just a moment. Oh, we sure need him. I need thee. Oh, I need every hour. I need thee. Oh, bless me now, my Savior. I come to thee. Come to him in prayer. Ask him. Ask him for his blessing. Ask him for his strength and power. The Holy Spirit is in us if we're saved. But is he at home in your heart? Does he have access to every room? Where the Spirit of the Lord is, there's liberty. That should be true in our hearts. Amen. Speak to it. Tell it your need. Paul worded it for us. I hope you won't soon forget this message. And the message of Paul, the prayer of Paul for the church. Begin to pray this for yourself. Begin to pray it for your family. Begin to pray it for brothers and sisters in Christ in the church.

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1: With SRN News, I'm Keith Peters in Washington. A battle is underway in Maine to replace the Democratic Party's nominee for the U.S. Senate.
2: Graham Platner is the Democratic nominee for U.S. Senate in Maine, but some Democrats are waiting for him to resign. Platner has denied the allegations, but hasn't said whether he'll step aside for another Democrat to run against Republican Senator Susan Collins in November. Among the possible replacements, Maine Governor Janet Mills and former state health official Nirav Shah. There's no mechanism for Democrats to remove Platner from the ballot, and his deadline to withdraw is July 13th at 5 p.m. I'm Donna Warder.
1: Former Wisconsin Judge Hannah Dugan was spared from prison Wednesday for ushering a Mexican defendant out of her courtroom to evade U.S. Immigration and Customs Enforcement agents. Attorney Jason Luke Zach says he's glad that Judge Dugan was spared from prison.
3: She's lost so much throughout this process. The collateral consequences to her were great, and we appreciate that the judge took that into consideration whenever he sentenced her to a fine only in this case.
1: A federal judge fined her $5,000 and cited her otherwise law-abiding life in issuing the sentence. Kentucky's governor has written an open letter to Mitch McConnell asking the Republican senator to disclose more about his condition. There's been 3 weeks of silence from the 84-year-old McConnell since he was hospitalized June 14th in Washington, and that's led to rampant speculation about McConnell's prognosis and whether he'll return to the Senate when it reconvenes next week. Beshear says in a letter Wednesday to the former Senate Republican leader that Kentuckians have grown increasingly concerned about the current state of your health. On Wall Street, the Dow down by 576 points, the Nasdaq rose 51, the S&P declined 21. This is SRN News. The Pew Research Center takes a look at the Philippines.
4: There are few Christians in Asia. Believers make up less than 10% of the population in that vast part of the world. But the Philippines is a notable exception. According to the Pew Research Center's latest global survey of faith, 92% of Filipinos identify as Christian. The poll also finds that 99% of adults say they believe in God, and 80% report they pray every day. Amongst countries with the largest Christian populations on earth, the Philippines ranks seventh. Michael Harrington reporting.
1: The release of a jailed pastor by Chinese authorities this month has put a spotlight on persecution of Christians by Beijing. The pastor's church is among the largest underground or house churches in China that are unregistered with authorities. They defy a requirement that Christians worship only in registered government churches. The ruling Communist Party views organized religion as a potential threat. This is SRN News. Tensions in the Middle East influenced the market on this Wednesday. We hear more on today's stocks activity from Wall Street with financial correspondent Seth Sutel reporting from New York City.
5: Oil prices rose and stock markets dropped in shaky trading after President Donald Trump raised doubts about the temporary ceasefire in the war with Iran. The S&P 500 fell 0.3% Wednesday. The Dow fell 576 points, that's about 1.1%. The drops came after Trump said the ceasefire agreement with Iran was over. Trump later said in the afternoon that the most recent fighting did not mean a return to full-scale war. The Nasdaq Composite erased an early loss and rose 0.2%. The price of Brent crude oil rose 5% above $78 a barrel. Seth Sutel, New York.
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6: Hey, here's your forecast on WZYN, 8:10 a.m., the old ship of Zion. Across Valdosta tonight, partly cloudy skies will drop down into the mid-70s. Sunny, mid to upper 90s Thursday, mid to upper 90s again Friday. In Forsyth, mainly clear skies, mid-70s overnight. Slight chance of a shower or storm Thursday, mid-90s. I'm meteorologist Sally Russell on WZYN, 8:10 a.m. and online at WZYN.org.

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We sure appreciate you tuning in and staying with us today. Up next, we have a song that'll put a little pep in your step. Here's the Rogers family with I'll Fly Away on the Wings of Love.

0: with SRN News. I'm Keith Peters in Washington. Democrat Graham Platner says he plans to withdraw from the main U.S. Senate race after an allegation of sexual assault made by an ex-girlfriend, which he denies. The Maine Democratic Party, which by law is responsible for naming a replacement, announced it'll move forward with holding a nominating convention to choose a new nominee to oppose incumbent Republican Senator Susan Collins. The Trump administration will license its Patriot air defense systems to be made overseas for Ukraine, a significant boost for the beleaguered country, which has been fending off attacks from Russia for 4 years. President Trump appeared with Ukrainian President Zelensky at the NATO summit in Turkey.
1: We're going to give a license to you to make Patriots. That's pretty cool, right?
2: Larry.
1: This way you can't complain that we're not giving them enough. I say, make them yourself. We haven't informed the company of that yet, but that'll work out all right. You know, I'm sure they'll be thrilled.
0: This decision marks a significant shift as the U.S. had previously resisted this move. It's going to cost you more to mail a letter, correspondent Laura Winters says now is the time to stock up on forever stamps at the post office.
3: The U.S. Postal Service is once again raising the price of forever stamps and other postal rates. On Monday, the stamps will increase in price by 4 cents and will now cost 82 cents each. The increase to offset rising operational costs as the post office continues to lose money. Forever stamps purchased prior to July 12th will continue to work.
0: On Wall Street today, the Dow Jones Industrial Average down by 576 points. The NASDAQ rose by 51, with the S&P 500 declining by 21, oil around $74 a barrel. This is SRN News. What do pastors need? Correspondent Michael Harrington reports.
4: According to a new study from the Barna Group, clergymen facing burnout most want to find more time for personal spiritual practices. The second most common cure that pastors long for is just some time off, a vacation, or maybe a long weekend. Others would like to see somebody else in the congregation lift a few responsibilities off their shoulders. Barna finds a lot of American clergymen are worried about their mental and physical health. Michael Harrington reporting.
0: The Egyptian government has announced the discovery of a well-preserved Byzantine-era residential city in the western desert. The Tourism and Antiquities Ministry says the city contains many buildings and writings that testify to the firm grip that Christianity had on the region in the 4th and 5th centuries A.D. A basilica church dating back to the 300s stands at the settlement's head. This is SRN News. The International Monetary Fund has modestly downgraded its outlook for the world economy this year, citing the energy shock caused by the Iran war.
5: Fallout from the conflict is being tempered somewhat by booming investment in AI and other tech. The IMF now expects the global economy to expand by a sluggish 3% this year, down from 3.5% last year and from the 3.1% forecast issued back in April. The war pushed up energy prices, squeezing business and consumers. The IMF now expects oil prices to be up nearly 32% this year. Rich Thomason reporting.
0: The heat dome that settled over much of the United States affected some specialty farmers who produce crops, fruits, and vegetables. The extreme heat has also shortened the harvest window for some farmers of certain fruits like raspberries. More details at SRNnews.com. From Washington, I'm Keith Peters.
6: Here was your forecast on WZYN, 8:10 a.m., the old Ship of Zion. Across Valdosta tonight, partly cloudy skies will drop down into the mid-70s. Sunny, mid to upper 90s Thursday, mid to upper 90s again Friday. In Forsyth, mainly clear skies, mid-70s overnight. Slight chance of a shower or storm Thursday, mid-90s. I'm meteorologist Sally Russell on WZYN, 8:10 a.m. and online at WZYN.org.

I walked through a graveyard overgrown. 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I saw where they had buried courage, truth, and honesty. And then I passed the marker, absolute morality. 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

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Thank you for listening today to WZYN Valdosta, Georgia. 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

Hey there to our new friends in Forsyth, Gray, and Thomaston, Georgia at 89.1 FM. We hope you have a great day.

With SRN News, I'm Keith Peters in Washington. Democrat Graham Platner says he plans to withdraw from the Maine U.S. Senate race after an allegation of sexual assault. The Maine Democratic Party, which by law is responsible for naming a replacement, announced it'll move forward with holding a nominating convention to choose a new nominee. The U.S. carried out another round of strikes on Iran on Wednesday, hours after President Trump said that recent Iranian attacks on ships in the Strait of Hormuz signaled the end of the fragile ceasefire. The action raised fears that the war in Iran could reignite, coming just a day after the U.S. military hit a variety of military sites and port facilities following Iran's targeting of several merchant vessels off the coast of Oman. On Wall Street, the Dow down by 576 points. More details at SRNNews.com.

0: It's time now for the Open Bible Hour broadcast with Pastor Jerry Honeycutt of Roan Mountain, Tennessee. 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
1: In the beginning was the Word, and the Word was with God, and the Word was God. The same was in the beginning with God. All things were made by Him, and without Him was not anything made that was made. In Him was life, and the life was the light of men, and the light shineth in darkness, and the darkness comprehended it not. Would you join us in prayer? Precious Father, thank you for this privilege to just call upon your name. What an awesome God that you are, that from your very mouth you spoke this world into existence. Lord, you created man, everything in it. Lord, our life is in your hands. And then yet you loved us so much that you gave your only begotten Son that came into this world and took upon himself the form of man and died on a cross for sinners such as we are. Father, thank you for your love, for your mercy. And Lord, I pray today, tender our hearts. Lord, may we never lose that love. But God, may that love for the Lord always grow. I pray for the listening audience today. I pray for my brothers and sisters in Christ. I pray for those that are listening even now, that are sick in body. And God, would you touch these precious lives? Father, if it be your will, would you give healing in these lives? And God, would you give grace? And would you draw them to you? And Lord, I pray today, Father, that souls would be saved because the gospel is being proclaimed. Would you keep your hand upon this little ministry and let us be faithful to lift up our Savior. In Jesus' lovely name we ask it. Amen and amen. This is the Open Bible Hour, and this Brother Jerry Honeycutt, and what a blessing it is to be with you.

0: No man comes to the Father except by me. And God means that you'll come to Him on the grounds that God have settled, not keeping the commandments, not through baptism, not by being a member of something, but by receiving the person of the Lord Jesus Christ, because He is the only one that can save you. He's the only one that died for us. He's the only one that rose for us. And He's the only one that can save us. Hallelujah. What power that is. It has heaven behind us. It has God behind it. Do you know Him? If not, trust Him today before it's eternally too late.
1: 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If you feel today's message has been a blessing to you, address all correspondence to The Open Bible Hour, Post Office Box 100, Roan Mountain, Tennessee, 37687. That's The Open Bible Hour, Post Office Box 100, Roan Mountain, Tennessee, 37687. Until next time, may God richly bless you.

with SRN News. I'm Keith Peters in Washington. Democrat Graham Platner says he plans to withdraw from the main U.S. Senate race after an allegation of sexual assault made by an ex-girlfriend, which he denies. The Maine Democratic Party, which by law is responsible for naming a replacement, announced it'll move forward with holding a nominating convention to choose

0: a new nominee to oppose incumbent Republican Senator Susan Collins. The Trump administration will license its Patriot air defense systems to be made overseas for Ukraine, a significant boost for the beleaguered country, which has been fending off attacks from Russia for 4 years. President Trump appeared with Ukrainian President Zelensky at the NATO summit in Turkey.
1: We're going to give a license to you to make Patriots. That's pretty cool, right?
2: Larry?
1: This way you can't complain that we're not giving them enough. I say, make them yourself. We haven't informed the company of that yet, but that'll work out all right. You know, I'm sure they'll be thrilled.
0: This decision marks a significant shift as the U.S. had previously resisted this move. It's going to cost you more to mail a letter, correspondent Laura Winters says now is the time to stock up on forever stamps at the post office.
3: The U.S. Postal Service is once again raising the price of forever stamps and other postal rates. On Monday, the stamps will increase in price by 4 cents and will now cost 82 cents each. The increase to offset rising operational costs as the post office continues to lose money. Forever stamps purchased prior to July 12th will continue to work.
0: On Wall Street today, the Dow Jones Industrial Average down by 576 points. The NASDAQ rose by 51, with the S&P 500 declining by 21. Oil around $74 a barrel. This is SRN News. What do pastors need? Correspondent Michael Harrington reports.
4: According to a new study from the Barna Group, clergymen facing burnout most want to find more time for personal spiritual practices. The second most common cure that pastors long for is just some time off, a vacation or maybe a long weekend. Others would like to see somebody else in the congregation lift a few responsibilities off their shoulders. Barna finds a lot of American clergymen are worried about their mental and physical health. Michael Harrington reporting.
0: The Egyptian government has announced the discovery of a well-preserved Byzantine-era residential city in the western desert. The Tourism and Antiquities Ministry says the city contains many buildings and writings that testify to the firm grip that Christianity had on the region in the 4th and 5th centuries A.D. A basilica church dating back to the 300s stands at the settlement's head. This is SRN News. The International Monetary Fund has modestly downgraded its outlook for the world economy this year, citing the energy shock caused by the Iran war.
5: Fallout from the conflict is being tempered somewhat by booming investment in AI and other tech. The IMF now expects the global economy to expand by a sluggish 3% this year, down from 3.5% last year and from the 3.1% forecast issued back in April. The war pushed up energy prices, squeezing business and consumers. The IMF now expects oil prices to be up nearly 32% this year. Rich Thomason reporting.
0: The heat dome that settled over much of the United States affected some specialty farmers who produce crops, fruits, and vegetables. The extreme heat has also shortened the harvest window for some farmers of certain fruits like raspberries. More details at srnnews.com. From Washington, I'm Keith Peters.
6: Here with your forecast on WZYN, 8:10 a.m., the old Ship of Zion. Across Valdosta tonight, partly cloudy skies will drop down into the mid-70s. Sunny, mid to upper 90s Thursday, mid to upper 90s again Friday. In Forsyth, mainly clear skies, mid-70s overnight. Slight chance of a shower or storm Thursday, mid-90s. I'm meteorologist Sally Russell on WZYN, 8:10 a.m. and online at WZYN.org.

0: Stay tuned for Treasured Heritage, a preaching program spotlighting those servants who have gone on to glory. Isaiah 54:17 says, "This is the heritage of the servants of the Lord." And now, Treasured Heritage.
1: I'd like you to take the Word of God, please, and turn with me to the Old Testament book of 2 Chronicles, the 25th chapter. I hope I've gotten beyond the place after 41 years of preaching where I'm trying to impress you. I do want to please the Lord. We're going to begin to read in 2 Chronicles chapter 25 and verse 1. And I think we find an amazing story here. And I want to bring your attention, I trust, to one tremendous truth that God gives us in this passage. I believe it's a life-changing truth, as all truth is, life-changing. And may the Lord drive it deep into our hearts. The Bible says in 2 Chronicles chapter 25, beginning with verse 1, Amaziah was 25 years old when he began to reign, and he reigned 29 years in Jerusalem. And his mother's name was Jehoadan of Jerusalem. And he did that which was right in the sight of the Lord, but not with a perfect heart. Now it came to pass when the kingdom was established to him that he slew his servants that had killed the king, his father. But he slew not their children, but did as it is written in the law in the book of Moses, for the Lord commanded, saying, the fathers shall not die for the children, neither shall the children die for the fathers, but every man shall die for his own sin. Moreover, Amaziah gathered Judah together and made them captains over thousands and captains over hundreds, according to the houses of their fathers, throughout all Judah and Benjamin. And he numbered them from 20 years old and above, and found them 300,000 choice men, able to go forth to war, that could handle spear and shield. He hired also 100,000 mighty men of valor out of Israel for 100 talents of silver. But there came a man of God to him, saying, O king, let not the army of Israel go with thee, for the Lord is not with Israel, to wit, with all the children of Ephraim. But if thou wilt go, do it. Be strong for the battle. God shall make thee fall before the enemy, for God hath power to help and to cast down. And Amaziah said to the man of God, but what shall we do for the 100 talents which I have given to the army of Israel? And the man of God answered, the Lord is able to give thee much more than this. Then Amaziah separated them, to wit, the army that was come to him out of Ephraim, to go home again. Wherefore their anger was greatly kindled against Judah, and they returned home in great anger. And Amaziah strengthened himself and led forth his people and went to the valley of Salt and smote the children of Seir 10,000. Another 10,000 left alive did the children of Judah carry away captive and brought them under the top of the rock and cast them down from the top of the rock, that they were all broken in pieces. And the soldiers of the army of which Amaziah sent back, that they should not go with him to battle, fell upon the cities of Judah, from Samaria even unto Beth Horon, and smote 3,000 of them, and took much spoil. Now it came to pass, after that Amaziah was come from the slaughter of the Edomites, that he brought the gods of the children of Seir, and set them up to be his gods, and bowed down himself before them, and burned incense unto them. Wherefore the anger of the Lord was kindled against Amaziah, and he sent unto him a prophet, that said unto him, why hast thou sought after the gods of the people which could not deliver their own people out of thine hand? It came to pass, as he talked with him, that the king said unto him, Art thou made of the king's counsel? Forbear. Why shouldest thou be smitten? Then the prophet forbear and said, I know that God hath determined to destroy thee, because thou hast done this, and hast not hearkened unto my counsel. If you're in the habit of marking things in your Bible, I want you to mark this expression, if you would, please. It's found in the 9th verse, the closing part. And this statement given by the man of God, I trust will be something all of us remember. I use this as a title for this message. The Lord is able to give thee much more than this. The Lord is able to give thee much more than this. When I was about 12 years old, my father and mother announced to us one day that they were going to get a divorce. I was the oldest of four children. I had seen this coming for a long time. My mother, as a matter of fact, had been telling me at night while my father was gone that she could no longer live with him. And for threats and lots of reasons. But it was a horrible day, that day when they stood in front of us as my brother and two sisters and I sat on the sofa. Both my mother and father were crying, and they said, we're going to end this marriage. That was a sad day. A very sad day. My brother and I decided, because my father was so brokenhearted, we'd go with him. And so we left our mother and two sisters, went out the door, onto the screen porch, out the screen door, into the car, got in the car with Daddy. We were all crying. Everybody. All of us crying. We got in the car. We couldn't talk. We just cried. He drove maybe an hour, hour and a half, and stopped the car and leaned over to us and said, I just can't do this. There's no way I can take care of you. I'm going to be working. My father was a professional gambler and ran beer joints and that type of thing. And he said, I won't be able to take care of you. And we didn't know what was going to happen. He turned the car around, drove us back to the house. My mother and two sisters were still seated on the sofa, crying. And we ran, of course, into the house, embraced them. My father drove away. About 6 months later, he came back to the house and he said to my mother, is it possible that I could take my oldest son with me for the day? And she agreed. My father and I, just the two of us, left our little house there at 114 South Houston Street in Maryville, Tennessee. And we drove down 411 Highway and turned left on Calderwood Highway and drove down to the road T's and took a left up into the mountains, winding along the river up to Fontana. And when we got up into the mountains, he stopped the car, pulled the side of the road, and he said, I brought you all this way to tell you something. He said, I've wasted my entire life. All of it. All of it. I've been to the doctor. The doctor said, I'm not going to live. And he was dead within 18 months. And he said, I brought you all this way to try to do something for you. And that's to ask you to do one thing. Don't make the same mistake with your life that I have made with mine. That's the greatest sermon I ever heard. No doubt about it. Don't make the same mistake with your life that I made with mine. I came to know the Lord Jesus as my Savior. Asked God to forgive my sin and by faith trusted Christ as Savior as a 14-year-old boy. Dr. J. William Harbin of the First Baptist Church in Maryville, Tennessee led me to Christ. That was a grand and glorious thing. I've never gotten over that. When I was 18 years old, I was listening to the preaching of Dr. C. E. Autry. In a tent crusade, Dr. Autry was head of the Home Mission Board for the Southern Baptist Convention and a powerful preacher. And I knew that God was calling me to preach. And I yielded. I yielded my life to be a preacher. I'd been saved and baptized in the Southern Baptist Church, called to preach in the Southern Baptist Church, announced to my good pastor, Dillard Hagin, that God had called me to preach. It's past midnight when I called him and told him God had called me to preach and I'd answered the Lord's call. And he said to me, then I'm on a radio program this week and I'll be preaching in the morning and I want you to preach the very next morning. He got serious about it, didn't he? And so I remember going with him to the radio station and preaching. What a pitiful, pitiful job of it. It's about the worst thing you've ever heard in your life. But when I walked out of the radio station, the radio announcer gave me this reel-to-reel recording. He said, "This will mean something to you someday because the first message you ever gave." It's still too painful to listen to, but I do remember it. But I felt like I had found what the Lord wanted me to do with my life. My pastor took me off to college. We went to Carson Newman College in Jefferson City, Tennessee, into the president's office. And the president said, I don't really want ministerial students here. My pastor was so shocked. To be quite frank with you, he knew what kind of people we were. And we'd already been fussing about a lot of things they were doing at school. And he figured I'd just be more trouble than I'd be worth. And my pastor got a little aggravated, and he said, "Well, you won't be going there." I wound up going to a little Methodist junior college and graduating from the University of Tennessee. And pastoring all the time. I started pastoring when I was 19 years old. And when I finished college at the University of Tennessee, I was headed off to seminary at Southwestern Seminary in Fort Worth, Texas. I was going to work in the Travis Avenue Baptist Church with Dr. Coggin as an evangelism director. And I thought, I have a bright future. But my heart was stirred up because of the issue of the inerrancy of Scripture, Christ and not denominationalism being the head of the church. I could not understand why we would contribute to the cooperative program when they knew that some of that money was going to people in places where they didn't even believe the Bible and supporting professors. It was a tough thing. I don't mean to say it wasn't. It was a tough thing. Because I've never demonized people in the Southern Baptist Convention. I've never demonized the preachers in the convention. I still have many friends that I made as a boy. Many men and women I know that truly love the Lord. No doubt in my mind about that. But my wife and I decided we would become independent Baptists by conviction. And I announced to the wonderful church I was pastoring, it was a wonderful church, that I was going to resign the church and become an independent Baptist. I'd been influenced by some independent Baptists. I'd preached at the First Baptist Church in Lilburn, Georgia, and preached at Calvary Baptist Church in Lilburn and some of these places around here. And God was stirring me up, and I just knew that the Lord wanted me to become an independent Baptist. And in 1975, I left the Southern Baptist Convention, became an independent Baptist by conviction. Went to Chattanooga, worked with Dr. Robertson. And, of course, that was in the good providence of God. And then to Madison Avenue Baptist Church in Paterson, New Jersey, 11 miles from New York City. And now, for the last 20 years, I've been the pastor of the Temple Baptist Church in Powell. When I came into the independent Baptist movement, I was convinced that I was a part of a group of people who were really people who adhered to the truth and people that you could refer to as the remnant of people who knew the Lord, loved the Lord, and were truly Baptist people by conviction. I understood that fundamentalism was synonymous with biblical Christianity. And I understood that the position that I had taken was synonymous with biblical Christianity. But I want to tell you something. I'm not trying to belittle anything or anybody. And I'm an old-time fundamentalist, and I want to die an old-time fundamentalist without any variation in that. But I know in my heart that God has so much more for this movement. I know He does. And you know He does. I know you understand that. I don't know that anybody speaks for a fellowship. You see, that's impossible in my way of thinking, because speaking for a fellowship would mean that the fellowship is really a noun and not a verb, and somebody's in charge, like the pastor of a church. But there can be many people who speak to a fellowship. And I'm speaking not as a young man any longer, but a man who's been preaching more than 40 years. And I'd like to say some things to you, because the Lord has much more than this for us. I believe it's more of the same. I remember going into Dr. Robertson's office and saying to him, Dr. Robertson, I'm just chomping the bits. Let me help you any way I can. And I had all kinds of dreams and ideas, and I said, just tell me what to do and I'll do it. And he said, all I want done is more of the same. More of the same. Frankly, I was a little disappointed with that because I was like those Athenians and strangers who came to Athens looking for some new thing. But he wanted me to do more of the same. Wouldn't it be a wonderful thing if we would take this word as a personal word to us? The Lord is able to give thee much more than this. I'm constantly understanding that God's work is bigger than I first imagined it to be. Have you discovered that? And all around this world with 6.5 billion people, God is at work doing things we never imagined. And I've often thought, I want to be right in the heart of it, in the heart of it all. If God is moving mightily in this world, I want to be in on that. Don't you? And the Lord is able to give thee much more than this. I wouldn't have you imagine, not for a moment, would I have you imagine that I would discount anything that I've experienced in this movement. And I think I've become entrenched as a part of it, and I'm very pleased with that. But I know the Lord has much more for us. I know He does. There's no doubt in my mind. When it comes to a fellowship of preachers like this, as strong as convictions as we have to understand that we can't transport the personal convictions of our churches upon every person in a fellowship. We have strong convictions in our church, the Temple Baptist Church. We believe that the Christian life is a holy life, and that every personal standard should grow out of a desire to live a holy life. It shouldn't start the other way around. We believe that separation is to the Lord and from the world. That Christ Himself crowds other things out of our lives. And I feel very strongly about that because I believe that's biblical. No doubt about it. And I thank God for what I've learned about separation and about the Word of God and about Baptist convictions. Frankly, I got my Baptist convictions in the Southern Baptist Convention. Because the men I was around as a young preacher were strong Baptist men. And they recognized that the New Testament church started with Jesus and His disciples. Was empowered at Pentecost. If you find some other place to start it, that's fine. We won't argue. But in principle and doctrine, we can trace everything we adhere to this day all the way back through the centuries to the Lord Jesus and His disciples. And I'm grateful that God has led me in this path of truth. But the Lord is able to give thee much more than this. I think somehow or another we've gotten the idea that we create our own little world. Nothing wrong with that if we realize it is to be used to influence all the rest of the world. When I was just a boy, I remember my father saying to me, you have to take the polio vaccine. Dr. Salk has discovered the polio vaccine. They're going to put it in a little sugar cube and you're to take the little polio vaccine. Wouldn't it be a horrible thing with all these people getting polio and all these parents frightened to death their children are going to get it if Mr. Salk had invented polio vaccine and never given it out to anybody? You and I are the adherents and the inheritors of the truth of the Word of God. We have a message that needs to be taken all around the world to all people. Oh, may God help us to see this. On one of my trips to the Holy Land, we were driving out from Mount Carmel through a Druid village, and the guide said, in this village, there is an old man in this village. And the way their religion works, the old man in this village knows all the truth concerning this religion. And as he's about to die, that old man finally tells all that to another old man. And then he harbors it in his heart. And when he's about to die, finally he shares it with another old man. Oh, may God help us to understand that if we are what we say we are, and we believe what we say we believe, if we have the truth, this world needs the truth. And we don't need to hide it from everybody. We need to get it to everybody. Let's rejoice that we are part of this mighty movement of God. But realize there's so much more the Lord has for us. God wants to bless us. That's miraculous that the Lord desires to bless us. We're coming back here to chapter 25 in 2 Chronicles. But I want you to look at the very first chapter in the Bible. Genesis chapter 1 and verse 28. And the Lord says here, and God blessed them, and God said unto them, be fruitful, and multiply, and replenish the earth, and subdue it. Have dominion over the fish of the sea, and over the fowl of the air, and over every living thing that moveth upon the earth. Then turn, please, to what the Lord said to Abraham. And you have your Bible open in the book of Genesis to the 12th chapter. And the Word of God says, now the Lord had said unto Abram, get thee out of thy country, and from thy kindred, and from thy father's house, unto a land that I will show thee. And I will make of thee a great nation, and I will bless thee, and make thy name great, and thou shalt be a blessing. And I will bless them that bless thee, and curse him that curseth thee, and in thee shall all families of the earth be blessed. From the first two people God placed on this earth, and here confirmed again with God's covenant to Abraham, the Lord said, it is my desire to bless you. It's my desire to bless you. What is it to be blessed of God? To be blessed of God is to move beyond all that human ingenuity and human ideas, human schemes and plans can produce. To be blessed of God is to have what God and God alone can give us. And I want what God and God alone can give us. Beloved, if we can explain how it happened, people come to me and they say, how'd you build this school? Or how'd you build this church? If you and I can sit down and tell people how we did it, then evidently God didn't do it. There ought to be something so unexplainable, so almost mysterious about it that we are willing to admit. Well, I'll tell you one thing. It wasn't my ability. It wasn't my ingenuity. It wasn't my plans and schemes. I just wanted to be a wholehearted, holy man and let God do what only God could do. The Lord desires to bless us. I want to show you something else while we're working our way back there. I want you to turn to the book of Jeremiah just for a moment. In the 16th chapter of Jeremiah, the Lord says in verse 14 and following, therefore, behold, the days come, saith the Lord, that it shall no more be said, the Lord liveth, that brought up the children of Israel out of the land of Egypt, but the Lord liveth, that brought up the children of Israel from the land of the north, and from all the lands whither he had driven them. And I will bring them again into their land that I will give unto their fathers. Now what in the world does that mean? For all time since the deliverance from Egyptian bondage to this point in time, the point of reference for God's mighty work in the minds of His people was for them and for the Lord to say to them, you remember Egypt, don't you? You remember the deliverance by the blood? You remember how you came out of Egypt with a high hand? You remember how God brought you to the Red Sea and opened up the sea and you came through? In other words, this was God's point of reference for His mighty work. But God said, there's coming a day when the Lord is going to do something so great that Egypt will be so paled by it, you won't talk about Egypt any longer. You're going to talk about this mighty work of God. You'll even forget about what God did in Egypt, because what God is going to do is so great. And He's talking about end time things here and how the Lord would gather His people. You and I are living in this moment of human history, and there is a God who wants to do much more than we've ever imagined. I want in on that. It break my heart more than I could explain. It could break my heart more than I could imagine to think that the Lord passed us by. But if we're not careful, we're going to be passed by. I don't want to be passed by. I want it all. I want it all. I want to be in on it all. Do you? Oh, may God help us. May God help us. Would you turn, please, to the gospel according to John? Now, I'm going back to 2 Chronicles chapter 25. The Bible says in John chapter 12, verse 24, "Verily, verily, I say unto you, except a corn of wheat fall on the ground and die, it abideth alone. But if it die, it bringeth forth much fruit." Would you mark that, much fruit? Much fruit. I want the much fruit. I want the much more, don't you? Can you think of something more tragic, can you, than to stand on the threshold of eternity, to die and meet God, and recognize that we never really lived as God would have us live? Can you imagine dying and meeting God, having lived a life of mediocrity when God had a life of much more? If we live and die and recognize after we're dead we don't have it to do over and we never really lived, according to this verse, it's because when we lived, we never really died. We must die to self. Our plans, our ideas. I'm going back there to 2 Chronicles chapter 25. I just want you to remember this. We must remain as dependent upon God as the first time we ever attempted to do anything. We have gained no merit as a movement. None. We have gained no merit as preachers. None. We must be as absolutely dependent upon God as we were the first day we launched out to attempt something, recognizing then that we could not do it in our own strength. In John chapter 15, the Lord said, "I am the true vine, and my Father is a husband. Every branch in me that beareth not fruit, he taketh away. And every branch that beareth fruit, he purges it, that it may bring forth more fruit." Here we have fruit and more fruit. "Now you're clean through the word which I've spoken unto you. Abide in me and I in you. As a branch cannot bear fruit of itself except it abide in the vine, no more can ye except you abide in me. I am the vine and ye are the branches. He that abideth in me and I in him, the same bringeth forth much fruit. For without me ye can do nothing." May I ask you this question? Do you want the fruit? Do you want more fruit? Or do you want what the Bible says in verse 5? Much fruit. Which do you want? I think we should choose much fruit, don't you? And the Lord is able to give thee much more than this. Shortly after I came to work with Dr. Robertson, I was sitting at a desk in a little office I had. And I wrote a little piece of paper, World Evangelism, W.E., through local churches. And I saw that W.E., World Evangelism, and the little pronoun, plural, we. We. And I had a dream, honestly. I thought, if we really understood God has a mission in this world, and our work is to be in His mission, not to create our own. If we understood God was at work in this world, He's going to use some people we might not imagine He would use. Dear Dr. Hudson used to say, if God doesn't have a hammer, He may use the heel of a shoe to drive a nail. He used to say, if God doesn't have a heel of a shoe, He may get a kitchen knife out of a kitchen drawer. Maybe you've heard Him enough to hear some of those homespun stories that stuck like glue to our hearts. And I could just see somebody like myself driving a nail in the wall with a shoe, couldn't you? Or not having a hammer and finding a kitchen knife and driving a nail in. Well, you know, everybody God uses may not look like you and may not look like me. They certainly don't talk like me or talk like you. They may be in some far distant part of the world we never imagined where something's going on. But you and I don't ever need to forget that God was at work in this world before we ever arrived in this world. And our work is to get in on what God is doing. To get in on what the Lord is doing. Oh, may God help us to see this. May God help us to do this. Why have we developed at times the idea that we have a monopoly on God? We don't have any monopoly on God. But I pray God has a monopoly on us. The Lord is at work, and we must engage in His great mission in this world. And I thought we could work together. We could encourage one another. We could get the job done God's given us to do. We could understand that the work is to be done through local churches, but it is the work of world evangelism. And churches, individual churches, could take this task to heart. And I've been as guilty, maybe more so than most, by trying to get the idea that everybody has to do it exactly the way I do it, say it exactly the way I say it, sing it exactly the way I sing it. But I want you to know, I've lived long enough to discover that there are people God is blessing and using that don't do it exactly my way. And we need to allow that kind of room in God's family. I've got two boys. They both have my blood in their veins. That's the reason they've done things they shouldn't have done. But one of them has light brown hair and the other has dark hair. They're totally different in the way they appear and their vocal tones. They have some similarities, but they're both my sons. I'm trying to say to you that God has much more for thee. He certainly does. The Lord does. And I believe that our message should be at the heart of all of this. We have what this world needs to hear. We just need to get it out of the barn. That's the seed. And get it in the field throughout the whole world. Oh, may God help us. I want that much fruit. Don't you? Let's go back here just for a few moments to 2 Chronicles chapter 25. And I want you to note, this is an amazing story. I'd like you to write this down, would you please, as we consider the man of God. Amaziah is the king of Judah. Judah, of course, the southern kingdom. Israel to the north, Judah to the south. The two tribes of Judah and Benjamin form the southern kingdom. And God has taken His hand of blessing off Israel. Amaziah has become king. His father was assassinated by people, and his first order of business is to make sure he takes the lives of those who took the life of his own father. Then his second act of business is to build an army. And the Bible says, as he begins on that army, in verse 5, Amaziah gathered Judah together and made them captains over thousands and captains over hundreds according to the houses of their fathers throughout all of Judah and Benjamin. And he numbered them from 20 years old and above and found them 300,000 choice men able to go forth to war that could handle spear and shield. But that's not enough. No, that won't do. He's got a better idea than God's got. And so he sends a message to the northern kingdom of Israel. And he hires 100,000 mighty men of valor out of Israel. And he pays them 100 talents of silver. Now these are mercenary men. They're going to get money for what they're doing, but that's not what they're really going to get. They're going to pillage and ruin and steal and murder and pick clean the bodies of the dead as they strip the slain. Everything they can gather like wild vultures, they're going together. They could not be more excited because they get to kill and to rip and savage and take what they want. They're ready to fight. They don't really care who they fight for, but they're ready to fight. And the Bible says, but, verse 7, there came a man of God. The man of God. To him saying, O king, let not the army of Israel go with thee, for the Lord is not with Israel, to wit, with all the children of Ephraim. The man of God. What's his responsibility? His responsibility is to give God's message. He's going to break through. He's going to make the whole situation uneasy. He's going to break what is not broken. They say, if it ain't broke, if it don't fix it, he thinks, if it ain't broke, I'm going to break it. And so he breaks it. He breaks it on the king, and he says to the king, you are not to do this, because there's a God who is real, who intervenes in the lives of men and nations. And God said, he has taken his hand off of Israel, and you're not to have anything to do with them. Well, that's the message Amaziah didn't want to hear. Because the only way he knew to get the job done was to do it bigger and better with more power than anybody else. And I'm afraid, beloved, that we have become so enamored with size, we have forgotten the idea of sort. When we stand before the Lord, it won't be what size it is. It's going to be what sort it is, the Bible says. And so, the man of God breaks in. He makes the king aware of the Lord. And you and I, who know the truth, are on this earth to make people aware of God. When I was just a boy growing up, I had two aunts, Aunt Fanny and Aunt Mattie. Both elderly women down in Selma, Alabama, where I was born. And they would talk about the Lord. They were devoted Christian women. And they'd talk about the Lord. They'd try to get everybody in the house saved. I did not become a Christian around those two devoted Christian women, but they made me aware that there was a real God. My father and mother moved about everywhere, and of course we were with them. I lived in 19 different places before I was in the third grade. Finally, when I wound up going to school in the third grade after having just been in school 6 weeks in the first grade, not at all in the second grade, I went into a classroom with a tall, red-headed lady teaching. Her name was Miss Burns. Now, this may sound strange to you, but I'd been around people who smoked cigarettes all the time and drank beer, and the old stench of stale beer was on them, and the smell of smoke in their hair. And I can remember Miss Burns coming and standing over my desk, and I thought to myself, she smells so clean. This is such a good person. And then she'd talk about the Lord. And she made me aware, as an 8-year-old boy, that there's a God in heaven. And I came one day to a church service, and a man who was working with young people asked if I'd let the pastor talk to me. And Dr. J. William Harbin sat across from me at the First Baptist Church in Maryville, Tennessee, and pointed me to Jesus Christ. I was not just aware that there was a God. I came to know the Lord as my personal Savior. And my life has never been the same. You and I are not here just to have church or to sing. We are here to make people aware that there is a true God, and to confront them just as the man of God confronted this king. We are to confront people with the truth of the living God. And the truth of the matter is, it is only people who know the truth who can do that. We're living in the greatest opportunity anybody ever had. These are perilous times, and people need the truth. The information age is here. People are loaded down with information, so much information they can't even act upon it. But there is such a scarcity of truth. This is our day, our hour, our moment to be used of God. And I believe that's what we see in the man of God. And I want you to look, secondly, please, at the matter of the money. He listened to the man of God, and the man of God said, send these people home. And the king said, it's going to cost me. What am I going to do with this investment I've made? This 100 talents of silver. Listen to his words. But if thou wilt go, do it, be strong for the battle. God shall make thee fall before the enemy, for God hath power to help and to cast down. And Amaziah said to the man of God, he better be listening, because the man of God just told him what was going to happen, and he said, what shall we do for the 100 talents which I have given to the army of Israel? In other words, I made my plan. I have my idea. I have it all worked out. I've got 300,000 men from Judah, but just to make sure I could win the battle, I added to it another 100,000 and I paid them 100 talents of silver. I got my way of doing it. And it's going to cost me something if I do it God's way. Did it ever dawn upon you and me that when we really and truly get down to doing God's work God's way, it's not going to make a lot of sense to a lot of people? It won't. It's like the wall that Nehemiah built and Sanballat and Tobiah said, if a fox walks on that wall, it'll fall. You know, let's face facts. You and I aren't ready for reproach. We want to be Main Street Christians. And we want to do it our way. And if not, we're going to convince everybody we can't. It can't be done any other way. I remind you, I'm an old-time fundamentalist. By conviction. I remind you, it costs something to leave the Southern Baptist Convention and become an independent Baptist. No doubt in my mind about that. But I ought to remind you also that God is bigger than our movement. We don't like to admit that, but He is. I was preaching in England in a meeting of about 250 people and English pastors. And I said, every speaker was a fundamentalist. Every man given responsibility to sing was a fundamentalist. Everybody teaching the Bible was a fundamentalist. And I looked out in the audience and I saw some people that I thought, what are they doing here? One man said he was visiting from Canterbury. Another man from a Methodist church. And I said to the people, the Baptist pastor invited me to be there, I've been in London pastoring for more than 40 years. I said, what are these people doing here? And he said to me, Brother Sexton, when it gets as bad as it is in this country, people are starving to death to hear the Word of God. And they'll dart into any meeting they can find just to hear the Bible. Amen. Do you and I realize how desperate this world is? And God may be using the heel of a shoe or a kitchen case knife somewhere. And if He is, let's thank God, if there wasn't a hammer there, that He had a shoe to use and a case knife to use. I'd like to see more of that attitude in this movement. It gives God the glory instead of trying to get it all for ourselves. And I'm preaching to me. I'm preaching to me. I believe the greatest work God ever let anybody do could be done. It could be done if we heed what the Lord says. He said, I sure hate to lose that 100 talents of silver. But nevertheless, He said, You guys can go home. And when he said it, they went on a rampage. They killed 3,000 people along the border of Judah. Excuse me. They robbed and raped and pillaged and stole everything they could get their hands on. But it was still the right thing for the king to do, because nothing should have been used in God's work that God didn't sanction and put his hand on. You and I have the greatest weapon the world has ever known. The Word of God, the power of God, the power of prayer. I thought when dear brother Bobby was preaching a moment ago how I used to conduct meetings, and I'd go and the preacher would say, "Now, you know, we've got some souls to go after this week." And we'd wear ourselves out during the day, and it was good knocking on doors trying to get people saved. And we'd have some of those converts come to the meeting at night. It did something. And we'd get in those old-fashioned prayer meetings. You know what it's like, don't you? Where have they gone? Where have they gone? We have substituted them for 100,000 men from Israel and 100 talents of silver. I remember spontaneous prayer meetings after revival services where we'd pray all night. I was in two meetings, one over here in Snellville, Georgia, where you could not get a seat in the building. The aisles were filled. The platform was filled. Nobody could respond to come forward because there's so many people in the building, you couldn't get forward. We had to crawl the top of people trying to get the people to help them with the Lord. I conducted a meeting in the own church I pastored in Lenore City, Tennessee, the last Southern Baptist church I pastored. Every seat was filled. Every aisle was filled. The platform was filled. The back rooms were filled. And I saw people walk on the tops of the pews trying to get to the altar to get saved and get help that they needed from the Lord. And spontaneously, we'd pray all night long and ask God to move and work in a mighty way. I miss that! But I traded all of that! I gave all that up! And so did you, to hire 100,000 mercenaries for 100 talents of silver. And God is moving mightily in my heart. I know He is. I sense something's about to break in this movement. I believe God is working because there is so much more God wants to do. And I want it. I want it. The third thing here, not only the man of the money, the man of God, but the much more. The much more. The king is complaining. Listen to him gripe. What shall we do for the 100 talents which I have given to the army of Israel? You know, if we ever have a divine breakthrough, there probably never will be another Methodist meeting. Amen. Honestly. And I've had a lot of them myself. But we won't need them anymore. Because the Spirit of God will do what we weren't able to do. He said, I don't know about that. I hate to lose that 100 talents which I have given to the army of Israel. And I love this. The man of God answered, "The Lord is able to give thee much more than this." Do we still believe that? Do we still believe the Lord is able to give much more than this?
2: 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And now for our national anthem.

Hello there, friends. We sure appreciate you tuning in and staying with us today. We hope each and every song is an encouragement to you and your family. Up next, we have a

0: It's time now for the Macedonia Moment from the international headquarters of Macedonia World Baptist Missions, located in Braselton, Georgia. Here is the President and General Director of Macedonia, Dr. Scott Caudill.
1: Thank you, Brother Dave Compton, and thank you, dear radio listening friend, for tuning us in for this Wednesday edition of the Macedonia Moment. And now, here's a thought from the pages of the Word of God today.
2: Thank you, Dr. Carl, and thank you again, friend, for tuning us in here on the Macedonia Moment radio broadcast. This is Brother Travis Campbell, and what a privilege it is to be able to come to you this week on the radio broadcast and share a thought from the pages of the Word of God. This week, we're looking into Ephesians chapter number 5 and considering the thought of being an intentional, deliberate Christian. And yesterday on the broadcast, we considered the importance of being deliberate in our trek, of making sure that every step we take is a very wise step, of not allowing ourselves to just float about, but being very cautious, very careful in our steps. Look, you cannot walk wholly if you do not walk circumspectly and watchfully. We're too weak. Our human flesh is too weak. And if we leave this flesh uncontrolled, this human nature is all over the place, and it'll be drawn to the things of the world. That's why we've got to deny the flesh and live for the spiritual man. We've got to walk and not allow ourselves to get in situations

0: that can harm our testimony or entice the flesh. We've got to walk circumspectly because that's the wise way. Paul said in the latter part of verse number 15, walk circumspectly, not as fools, but as wise. It's a wise man that guards his steps. It's a wise man that walks carefully. It's a wise man that walks in the way of the world, of the Lord. He doesn't walk by impulse. He doesn't walk slothfully. God says those men are fools. But to the man that walks deliberately, God says, you're wise. And so we've got to be, as we considered yesterday, deliberate in our trek. But we also see a second thing here in Ephesians chapter 5. We have to be deliberate in our time. Deliberate in our time. Verse number 16 is a very popular verse. You've heard it, no doubt, many times before. Paul writes, redeeming the time because the days are evil. Redeeming the time because the days are evil. Godliness is the result of a disciplined spiritual life. But at the heart of a disciplined spiritual life is a disciplined, deliberate use of time. You see, if we're going to be like Jesus, we have to use our time in a way that's pleasing to God. You say, well, you don't know how busy I am. You're very true. I don't know all about your life, but I know this. You have 24 hours a day just like I do. And I have 24 hours a day just like someone else does. Nobody has more time and nobody has less time. And I remember Dr. Caudle saying many times, you do what you want to do. If you want to make it priority to be disciplined in your time and to use your time for the Lord, you'll find a way to make it happen. But if you want to spend your time on the things of this world and things that entice the flesh and things that would draw you away from the Lord, you'll make that happen as well. You do what you want to do. People that say they have no time to go to the house of God, you do what you want to do. You say, well, I'm too busy to go to the house of God tonight. It's Wednesday evening, prayer meeting and Bible study, and I'm just too busy. I can't make it. You'll do what you want to do. How are you spending your time? Are you deliberate in your time? Are you using your time for the things of the Lord? Listen, we only have so much time, and we don't know how much time we have. Our time is quickly drawing nigh. Our window of opportunity of using our time for the Lord and of being of service for the Lord, it's quickly drawing to the close. The night is coming when no man can work. We have to be deliberate in our time and use it as wisely as we can. And I realize the importance of rest, and I realize the importance of vacation and things like that, and I certainly am not preaching against those things. We all need those things. Even the Lord Jesus took some time and went apart. But how many of the devices of this world just suck our time away and waste our time? We've got to be deliberate in our trek. But we also must be deliberate.
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0: With SRN News, I'm Keith Peters in Washington. In Provo, Utah, prosecutors work to show they have enough evidence to try Tyler Robinson in the murder of Charlie Kirk.
1: Charlie Kirk's widow and parents were back in court in Utah on Wednesday as investigators testified in the week-long preliminary hearing for the man accused of killing him. I was in the courtroom as an agent with the Utah State Bureau of Investigation described the night that defendant Tyler Robinson showed up with his parents at the Washington County Sheriff's Office to turn himself in. He has not entered a plea. Next in the case, we expect to hear parts of an interview with Robinson's roommate and romantic partner, Lance Twiggs. Prosecutors say they also plan to introduce as evidence an alleged confession note that Robinson left for Twig. Outside the courthouse in Provo, Utah, I'm Hannah Schoenbaum.
0: Graham Plattner drops out of his Senate race, allowing Maine Democrats to replace him.
2: Graham Plattner has dropped out of the Maine Senate race. Top Democrats, including Senate Minority Leader Chuck Schumer, called on him to step aside as an ex-girlfriend came forward, accusing him of breaking into her home and sexually assaulting her. He releases a video on his ex page denying any wrongdoing.
3: I have faced some very serious allegations, and I just want to make it clear, this is all false. The things that have been claimed did not happen.
2: Laura Winters reporting.
0: Kuwait sounded its missile alert sirens early Thursday morning after Bahrain and Qatar warning of an Iranian attack after the United States launched a new round of airstrikes targeting Iran. There was no immediate word of damage in the three Gulf Arab countries. On Wednesday, Iran launched attacks on Bahrain and Kuwait over U.S. airstrikes. On Wall Street, the Dow down by 576 points, the Nasdaq rose 51, the S&P 500 lower by 21. This is SRN News. The Presbyterian Church USA goes all in for transgenderism.
4: Delegates to the denomination's General Assembly have voted overwhelmingly for a statement supporting sex change operations on children and condemning states that have banned such procedures. The PCUSA is the largest Presbyterian denomination in the country, but it has been losing members and congregations for years as its leadership has embraced the LGBT agenda, including the ordination of homosexuals and gay marriage. Michael Harrington reporting.
0: Planned Parenthood is again billing Medicaid for services other than abortion after being cut off for most of a year. The defunding, which was mandated in President Trump's tax policy of 2025, has expired, and Congress has yet to renew it. However, the restored funding does not mean the battle over federal abortion policy has ended, and not all services that were cut will return. This is SRN News. It looks like John Deere owners can soon feel free to fix their own machines.
5: The Federal Trade Commission and several states' attorneys general have secured a right to repair settlement with farming equipment company Deere & Company, known as John Deere. The company faced complaints for withholding repair software and forcing customers to use authorized dealers. It's Deere's second right to repair settlement this year, following a $99 million class action settlement in April. Deere must now provide diagnostic and repair tools to equipment owners and independent shops and cannot retaliate against them for using alternatives. I'm Lisa Dwyer.
0: The streets around a midtown Manhattan high-rise where structural damage forced evacuations are gradually returning to life. Residents were allowed back into nearby buildings Wednesday. More details at srnnews.com. From Washington, I'm Keith Peters.
6: Hey, here's your forecast on WZYN, 810 a.m., the old Ship of Zion. Across Valdosta tonight, partly cloudy skies will drop down into the mid-70s. Sunny, mid to upper 90s Thursday, mid to upper 90s again Friday. In Forsyth, mainly clear skies, mid-70s overnight. Slight chance of a shower or storm Thursday, mid-90s. I'm meteorologist Sally Russell on WZYN, 810 a.m. and online at WZYN.org.
7: Thank you once again for tuning in to Cherishing Scripture Radio. This is Pastor Brad Bailey from the Brandon Baptist Tabernacle in Brandon, Florida. And today we are continuing our thoughts out of the 58th Psalm, a very practical word on who judges the judges. And this passage of Scripture is referring to those judges that we are so familiar with in today's society. These are people who take sides before they know the true story. These are people who are hasty with their judgment. These are people who will make a judgment based on a social media post rather than finding the facts of a situation. Now, you understand all of these things are forbidden, but it has not stopped the people of our world from making hasty judgments. So David was a victim of this, and in his experience, he learned that the only thing that can be done is to turn those people over to God. That's what Psalm 58 is about. Today we're looking at that once again. It's very practical, but also very confrontational. So get your copy of God's Word, turn with us there. I'll just remind you quickly that you can find these messages. They are archived online. When you visit BrandonBaptistTabernacle.com, you can click on the sermons, go to the book of Psalms, go down to the 58th Psalm, and there you'll have the full sermon uninterrupted. If you want the broadcast version, you can find those in the radio tab of that website. And once again, that's BrandonBaptistTabernacle.com. So join us in Psalm 58 again as we talk about judging the judges.
8: And in David's experience, he said, Lord, this was his confidence. He said, Lord, you are the ultimate judge, and you, Lord, are going to one day judge the judges. So, Lord, when you do that, I have some recommendations. That's what David is saying here. The first thing, if you're a note taker, that I want you to write down is in verses 1 through 5, he talks about the wrong they do. The wrong. Now, he asks a couple of questions. Look at verse 1. Do ye indeed, emphasis on that word, do you indeed speak righteousness, O congregation? In other words, is what you're saying entirely true? No exaggeration, just the righteous truth. Second question, verse 1. Do ye judge uprightly, O ye sons of men? So there are two things I notice in verse number 1. There are, first of all, some questions asked, and second of all, there are some questions answered. Now, you know from David's experience the answer to those two questions. Are they speaking entirely righteous? No. Are they judging uprightly? No. Now, watch what David says, verse 2. Yea, in heart, what does he say? You work wickedness. Church, do y'all believe that God sees your heart? Y'all believe that? So, you may be speaking lies, or you may even be speaking some version of the truth, but if your heart is not where it needs to be, verse number 2 says, God sees that. Notice again, yea, in heart ye work wickedness, ye weigh the violence of your hands in the earth. So they're not just in heart wicked, they are in acts wicked. They're violent in the earth. Verse 3, he says, the wicked are estranged from the womb. They are wicked by nature. They were born wicked. How long does it take for a person to become a sinner after birth? Friend, they are a sinner at birth. David said later in Psalm 50, earlier in Psalm 51, he said, in sin did my mother conceive me. Every woman who bears a child brings another sinner into the earth. So they are, verse 3, estranged from the womb. He says, they go astray as soon as they be born. What's the first sin that every person commits? Verse 3, they lie. You've seen a baby lie. You say, oh, no. How can a baby lie if they can't even speak? Oh, you've seen those babies that are twitching and screaming like something's biting them, or some baby pin has been stuck in their thigh, and they're twitching and screaming and yelling and carrying on, and their mother rushes in and picks them up, and then they just calm straight down like nothing ever happened. Little liars. Isn't that right? Y'all's babies lied. Notice what he says in verse 5. He says, verse number 4. He not only talks about them like they're liars from the womb, but in verse 4 he says their poison is like the poison of a serpent. Now, where does a serpent's poison come from? Its tail? It comes from its mouth, its tongue, its fangs. Isn't that correct? So he says, here's the illustration. He's continuing it forward. He said they started lying when they were infants. And then he said they continue their poison. Verse 4 is like the poison of a serpent. They are like, notice this, the deaf adder that stoppeth her ear. Now, y'all seen Indiana Jones, and y'all seen these movies where there'll be some Middle Eastern person with a flute or with some sort of a wind instrument, and they're charming the cobra. Have you seen the cobra with its hood unveiled, and the cobra is swaying back and forth, and here's this fool dangerously close to the face of the cobra, but he's not afraid because what? He has mesmerized, he has charmed the cobra. So now he says here in verse number 4, these cobras can't be charmed. They are like deaf cobras. They stop their ear. So normally when the Word of God would mitigate your lying spirit, normally when the Word of God, do you respect that? Do you respect that God's Word should control us? And so he says, normally when the Word of God would tame you, normally when the Word of God would mitigate your lying spirit, he says, these people, even the Word of God, will not charm them. Do you see that, church? He says in verse 5, to continue the thought of the wrong that they do, he says, they will not hearken to the voice of charmers, charming never so wisely. You can be as skilled a snake charmer as ever has existed in the world, but the wicked cannot be tamed. Do you see that? Do you ever find yourself shocked at what people can say? The poison that comes out of their tongue, the poison that issues out. You ever find yourself thinking, how in the world can a person even claim to be a Christian? How can they even claim to be human with some of the awful things that they've said? So he talks about the wrong they do. Now it's time to pray for them. And notice what David says. There's a second thought here. He speaks not only of the wrong that they do, that's verses 1 through 5. Do y'all have a grasp on that? Are we all on the same page? Now in verses 6, 7, 8, and 9, he speaks of the wrath they deserve. The wrath. Now here are his suggestions. And you say, this sounds, if you look at what happens between 6, 7, 8, and 9, you may say, wow, David's being very harsh. Well, maybe you've never been hurt. Can I pause a minute? Maybe you've never been hurt. Let's look at David's suggestions. Now, I want to preempt these comments by saying this. He asked God to break their teeth. He didn't say, I'm going to break their teeth for you, Lord. He says, Lord, I'm suggesting that you break their teeth. Now, are we talking about a physical altercation here? No, because the weapons of God's warfare are not carnal. We do not accomplish the will of God with our fists or with our weapons, earthly speaking. What's he talking about here? Look at the verse 6. First suggestion, break their teeth, O God, in their mouth. Break out the great teeth, in the Septuagint, that word is megas, the big teeth. Break out the great teeth of the, what? Young lions, O Lord. Let me tell you something early here. He is talking about young people who talk too much. Young lions. Now, here's the suggestion that he makes. Break their teeth. A lion without teeth is kind of like a big kitten. How do you disarm a lion? If you break out their teeth, you have effectively shut down everything about them that needs to be feared. So he uses that illustration and makes a suggestion to God, Lord, disarm the lions. They're never going to stop being lions, but lions without teeth are nowhere near as dreadful. Do you see what he says now? Now, stay in that frame of thought, because he takes us to a second illustration. In verse 7, watch what he says. Let them melt away as waters which run continually. Let them melt away as waters which run continually. The second thing he says, not only am I asking for lions without teeth, I am asking for a stream without water. What is a stream without water? You want to hear my answer? It's the same thing as a lion without teeth. It's harmless. Listen, God may not take your enemies completely out of your life, but he can take the teeth out of the lion. And he can take the water out of the river. You understand? Now, he's not done. Don't y'all agree the genius of David is on display here? He says, thirdly, verse 6, make them as lions without teeth. Verse 7, make them as streams without water. Continue in verse 7, make them as bows without arrows. What is that? A bow without an arrow is essentially worthless. So watch this. God may not delete your enemies, but he will take the teeth out of the lion. He can take the teeth out of the lion. He can take the rivers and dry them up. He can take the arrows away from the bow hunter. Notice in verse 7, when he bendeth his bow to shoot his arrows, what does it say? Let them be cut in pieces. So here's your enemy. He's drawn down his archer's bow. And it's as if God comes along with a strong blade and cuts the arrow into little tiny pieces before it can be fired. God, I'm asking you, take the teeth out of the lion. Take the water out of the river. Take the bows out of the arrow. He's not finished. Look at verse 8. You get this. You live in Florida. A snail which melteth. Now, there's not much harmful about a snail except that trail of slime. And I know some people, that is their goal, is just to leave a trail of, they can't kill, a snail may not be able to kill you, but it'll leave a trail of slime.
7: We close there today. What a practical word from the 58th Psalm, straight from the hands of David as he took the ink and the quill in hand and he wrote out his burden. He had been judged. He had been harshly judged by those who did not know the story, were not familiar with the details, but nonetheless, they could not resist the very carnal impulse of making a judgment based on partial information. Once again, this is Pastor Brad Bailey from the Brandon Baptist Tabernacle in Brandon, Florida. I have two admonitions as we close our broadcast today. Number one, don't be hasty in judgment. That's carnal. That is damaging. It is not going to serve the purpose of the cross of the kingdom of God. Second of all, when you are judged falsely and wrongly, put it in God's hands. Only God can take care of those words that have been spoken. We hope that you'll join us on our website, BrandonBaptistTabernacle.com, where you can find all of these messages. 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
1: With SRN News, I'm Jason Walker. In Maine, the Democratic Party there says it will hold a convention now that Graham Plattner is dropping out of the Senate race. Plattner, accused of sexual assault by a former girlfriend, though staunchly denies the allegations. Kuwait sounding its missile alert sirens early Thursday morning after Bahrain and Qatar warning of an Iranian attack after the United States launched a new round of airstrikes targeting Iran. No immediate word of damage in the three Gulf Arab nations. United States military carrying out more strikes on Iran after the Islamic Republic had attacked ships in the Strait of Hormuz. The president says it will get much worse if Iran attacks commercial ships in the strait again. And Iran now says that explosions in a number of locations, including U.S. attacks on a power plant. SRN News.

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1: I want to welcome you back to a Wednesday's installment of the Hedges and Highways radio broadcast. I'm your radio preacher, evangelist Robert Jones. It's a joy to be back with you. Hope that you had a tremendous Tuesday yesterday. We had a great day yesterday, and I am so excited about a Wednesday. We've got a full schedule. We'll be traveling and being part of services, and so we're excited about that. Hopefully that you'll be in your place on your services. If you're having those midweek services, I pray that God will meet with you. Pastors, we're praying for you, asking the Lord to use you greatly. Well, we want to get back into the book of 1 Timothy 6, verse 6, but godliness with contentment is great gain. For we brought nothing into this world, and it is certain, absolutely certain, we can carry nothing out. And having food and raiment, let us be therewith content. Ha, I love it. And so we looked at yesterday about having that food and raiment. And we sort of progressed over to Philippians chapter number 4. And verse number 10 says this, but I rejoice in the Lord greatly, that now at the last your care of me has flourished again. In other words, the church of Philippi, for some reason, the Bible doesn't say, they were giving to Paul, and something, I guess, hindered that for giving to them. And it says, and it flourished again. It's a agricultural word, which means to shoot up, to sprout again, to grow green again, to flourish again. In other words, it means to be revived. But he says you can have that revival, and I don't want to get on this aspect of that, but there is a revival in giving. There's some churches have cut their pocketbooks off or held it in. That was the problem with the Church of Jerusalem. They held it all in there instead of sending it to the world, and then it became a something on the inside that just, you know, hurt them, and it's hurting a lot of churches and that are not willing to give. Well, we got to have it. I don't mind a rainy day fund. I think every church should have, you know, legally, if you're a true church, you should only have about 3 months of savings for the church. That's legally. That's neither here nor there. But it's not to be stowed up or, you know, in CDs and money market accounts and things of that nature. No, it's going to need to be used. It's not to be held into the church. It's got to be out. And I, you know, if the Lord was to come again, I'd feel so bad for a lot of churches that are sitting on a lot of money that God gave you to put in the work, and you didn't. You're going to answer for that? God help you. I don't mind having building programs. I mean, I don't mind saving up money for a new bus or something. There's nothing wrong with that. I know. But if you're just holding on to hold it on and not having a part of God's work, I mean, if you're spending more money on youth activities than you are about getting the gospel out, something's wrong. But they're giving. It flourished. It sprouted. It grew. It got leaves back on it. Got green again. It come alive. Got revived. But lack opportunity or the ability. They were definitely living under churches of poverty. They gave beyond their power. That's what it says in 2 Corinthians 8, and they gave beyond their power. And so they were living in even impoverished conditions. But like that corn that grows up in the, you know, when they plant and it grows. Ooh, I'm telling you, there's something about it. It sprouted up, it flourished. God was providing through for Paul's needs through these Christians, the Church of Philippi. And God has a way of raising up people to meet our needs. At many times, God uses people, and it's the ones that we least expect to meet our needs. And so, you know, God touched the hearts of the Church of Philippi. They gave. And he says here in verse 10, wherein you are also careful, but you lack opportunity. Now, Paul has given them something that he's learned. And he's coming down now, and he says this in verse 11. Not that I speak in respect of want. For I have learned in whatsoever state that I am therewith to be content. I know both how. Now there's, Paul is going to say, hey, I know how to do both of these. And he's learned these. Now, I don't want to get ahead of myself, but he has learned this aspect. And he says, I know how to be abased. And I know how to abound. Listen to what he says. Everywhere. And in all things, I am instructed both to be full and to be hungry, both to abound and to suffer need. And then Paul gives that great verse, and we do use this verse. And we pull it out, and it says this, I can do all things through Christ, which strengtheneth me. And so now he's coming to this place where he says, I rejoice, and he had a grateful heart. He was expressing thanks for the gift that they sent through Epaphroditus. You'll find that in verse 18 of Philippians 4, where he says, for I have all and abound, and I am full, having received of Epaphroditus the things which were sent from you. And then he says this, an odor of sweet smell, a sacrifice acceptable, well-pleasing to God. Now, there's a lot of preaching here. I got to be careful. I'll get sidetracked because I'll get on that missions giving because I love it. But Paul says, now he's coming down, I have learned. He says, not that I speak of want. This was his attitude. And Paul was content with his material situation regardless of what it was. This is an attitude that a lot of people, I think we need this. This generation needs to learn this. My generation, needed to learn this. And I did some, I guess, foolish things in my early life. I still do foolish things in my later life. That's a regret. Sorry. That's another story in itself. But, we have a generation that's coming up that wants everything that mom and dad has. But they don't realize that it took mom and dad 30 plus years to get what they got because they just a little here and a little there. And in the ministry, and Paul was talking about the ministry, he was thankful. He had an attitude, but he says he had what was his attitude? Peaceful. Because he come down and he says, for I have learned. Paul is coming down and he's teaching us now, I've learned some things in my life. And it has that meaning, it is used as a tense to learn, to have some understanding. Paul learned that. And we, as in the days we're living, we need to learn this. And he learned the secret to be content. Learning indicates learning by what? Experience. Well, wasn't Romans 5, when we looked at Romans chapter number 5 not too long ago, there was some things that we have, and Paul being the writer of the book of Romans, and he comes down and he said, and not only so, but we glory in tribulation, also knowing that tribulation worketh patience, patience experience, and experience hope. And hope maketh not ashamed, because the love of God is shed abroad in our heart, by the Holy Ghost, which is given unto us. So Paul says, I have these. I've learned these. I've learned to be content. He's learned by experience. Some things you have to learn by experience. And those of those experiences, and somebody said, what college you go to? I've been to a couple of colleges. I've got a bachelor's and a master's degree. Doesn't mean anything. But I've went to the school of hard knocks sometimes. That's the school of black and blue. Learn them the hard way. And you learn by your experience. And he learned to live above his circumstances by going through the good and the difficult circumstances. All of us go through good times, don't we? We do. There's all of us are going to go through difficult situations. We are. If you haven't, you will. If you come out of one, most likely you're going to go through another one. Life sometimes is a roller coaster ride. I heard that the other day. Somebody says, we're in a roller coaster ride of life. And I understand that. But he learned this. He's got it by experience. And then he says, in whatsoever state I am. So there is those times, regardless of his material situation, Paul had an attitude of contentment. And this is possible. He says, whatsoever state, where I'm at, in the time frame I'm in, and you read about what he went through, and, you know, I don't have time to go through everything that Paul went through, but, man, he listed some things that he faced in his life, and that he was in the deep. I mean, you find all these things about what he went through because he suffered. And he suffered bondage. He come through all the aspects. He was a Hebrew. And he says, I speak as a fool. I'm more in labor, more abundant. Listen to what he went through. In stripes above measure. In prison more frequently. In death oft. Of the Jews, 5 times received I, 40 stripes, save one. 39 stripes. And Paul went through that 5 times. I mean, he got, you know, 195 lashings across his back because he went through this 5 times. 40 times 5 is 200, if I'm not mistaken, if my math is right. I think it's more than that, isn't it? I'd have to figure that one out. But 195 stripes. So he carried wounds. It didn't stop there. Thrice, 3 times, I've been beaten with rods. Once I was stoned, he was left for dead. Thought he died. Thrice I suffered shipwreck. A night and a day have I been in the deep. He floated in the water. Journeying often, perils of water, perils of robbers, perils by my own countrymen, perils by the heathen, and perils in the cities, and perils in the wilderness, perils in the sea, and perils among false brethren, weariness and painfulness, watching often, and hunger, and in thirst, fasting often, and cold, and nakedness, and beside these, those things that are without, that which cometh upon me daily, the cares of all the church. Who is weak? Am I not weak? Who is offended? And I burn not. If I must need glory, I will glory of the things which concern my infirmities. And the God and the Father of our Lord Jesus Christ, which is blessed forevermore, knoweth that I lie not. Paul went through some things. He has a list of experience, and you say, do I got to go through all that to get what Paul? No. I mean, I appreciate learning from other people's experiences. I do. And that's what God is trying to help us. Hey, that Paul went through this, and he learned in this aspect of everything that he went through. He says, I have learned. And whatsoever state I am, therewith to be content. You say, I haven't gotten there. I can probably say I haven't arrived either.

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You can address all correspondence to Robert Jones, P.O. 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
1: With SRN News, I'm Keith Peters in Washington. In Provo, Utah, prosecutors work to show they have enough evidence to try Tyler Robinson in the murder of Charlie Kirk.
2: Charlie Kirk's widow and parents were back in court in Utah on Wednesday as investigators testified in the week-long preliminary hearing for the man accused of killing him. I was in the courtroom as an agent with the Utah State Bureau of Investigation described the night that defendant Tyler Robinson showed up with his parents at the Washington County Sheriff's Office to turn himself in. He has not entered a plea. Next in the case, we expect to hear parts of an interview with Robinson's roommate and romantic partner, Lance Twiggs. Prosecutors say they also plan to introduce as evidence an alleged confession note that Robinson left for Twig. Outside the courthouse in Provo, Utah, I'm Hannah Schoenbaum.
1: Graham Plattner drops out of his Senate race, allowing Maine Democrats to replace him.
3: Graham Plattner has dropped out of the Maine Senate race. Top Democrats, including Senate Minority Leader Chuck Schumer, called on him to step aside as an ex-girlfriend came forward, accusing him of breaking into her home and sexually assaulting her. He releases a video on his ex page denying any wrongdoing.
4: I have faced some very serious allegations, and I just want to make it clear, this is all false. The things that have been claimed did not happen.
3: Laura Winters reporting.
1: Kuwait sounded its missile alert sirens early Thursday morning after Bahrain and Qatar warning of an Iranian attack after the United States launched a new round of airstrikes targeting Iran. There was no immediate word of damage in the three Gulf Arab countries. On Wednesday, Iran launched attacks on Bahrain and Kuwait over U.S. airstrikes. On Wall Street, the Dow down by 576 points, the NASDAQ rose 51, the S&P 500 lower by 21. This is SRN News. The Presbyterian Church USA goes all in for transgenderism.
5: Delegates to the denomination's General Assembly have voted overwhelmingly for a statement supporting sex change operations on children and condemning states that have banned such procedures. The PCUSA is the largest Presbyterian denomination in the country, but it has been losing members and congregations for years as its leadership has embraced the LGBT agenda, including the ordination of homosexuals and gay marriage. Michael Harrington reporting.
1: Planned Parenthood is again billing Medicaid for services other than abortion after being cut off for most of a year. The defunding, which was mandated in President Trump's tax policy of 2025, has expired, and Congress has yet to renew it. However, the restored funding does not mean the battle over federal abortion policy has ended, and not all services that were cut will return. This is SRN News. It looks like John Deere owners can soon feel free to fix their own machines.
6: The Federal Trade Commission and several states' attorneys general have secured a right-to-repair settlement with farming equipment company Deere & Company, known as John Deere. The company faced complaints for withholding repair software and forcing customers to use authorized dealers. It's Deere's second right-to-repair settlement this year, following a $99 million class-action settlement in April. Deere must now provide diagnostic and repair tools to equipment owners and independent shops and cannot retaliate against them for using alternatives. I'm Lisa Dwyer.
1: The streets around a midtown Manhattan high-rise where structural damage forced evacuations are gradually returning to life. Residents were allowed back into nearby buildings Wednesday. More details at SRNnews.com. From Washington, I'm Keith Peters.
7: Hey, here's your forecast on WZYN, 810 a.m., the old Ship of Zion. Across Valdosta tonight, partly cloudy skies will drop down into the mid-70s. Sunny, mid to upper 90s Thursday, mid to upper 90s again Friday. In Forsyth, mainly clear skies, mid-70s overnight. Slight chance of a shower or storm Thursday, mid-90s. I'm meteorologist Sally Russell on WZYN, 810 a.m. and online at WZYN.org.

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1: With SRN News, I'm Jason Walker. U.S. military carrying out more strikes on Iran. That after the Islamic Republic attacked ships in the Strait of Hormuz. President Trump says it has signaled the end of a ceasefire. He also says it will, quote, get much worse if Iran attacks commercial ships in the Strait again. In the meantime, Iranian state media reports explosions in a number of locations. That includes U.S. attacks on the home of Iran's nuclear power plant complex. A German investigation into an online predator network that thrived on the messaging app Telegram has now led to the convictions of four members of that group's inner circle. Not a great deal is known about this group, but the network was made up of mainly Chinese men targeting mostly Chinese women in Germany. SRN News.
2: Hello, friends, and thank you for joining us on the Shepherd's Pulpit. 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And now, Pastor Justin.

Welcome. Thank you so much for listening again to the Shepherd's Pulpit. Today on the broadcast, we're going to the sanctuary of the Bemis Road Baptist Church, where I preach a message on wise master building. So grab your Bibles and your notebooks and turn in God's Word to 1 Corinthians chapter number 3. 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

0: Everybody tracking? Another buildeth thereupon. The strength of the church is when other men stay close to Jesus and build upon. And then other little, this is the same size, but okay, get on there. And then somebody else. But who holds it all up? Jesus does. We get anybody off Jesus, trouble all the way. Say amen. You got to stay on the foundation, and everything else is sinking sand if it's not on Jesus. So what I'm saying is, somebody get close to Jesus and stand connected to Him, amen? And then take somebody along with you and say, stand with me next to Jesus. He's not going anywhere, and because I'm connected to Him, I'm not going anywhere, and because you're connected to me, we all three ain't going anywhere. Say amen. That's what ministry looks like. That's what serving looks like. I'm sorry I couldn't get the bricks. It was raining this morning. I wasn't going to get wet. Say amen. Hope the books did a good enough illustration. Does everybody understand that? Say amen. Serving God is connecting to the foundation, Jesus Christ. And then asking God for His grace of verse 10 to pour through you so you can minister to somebody else as you stand on Jesus. Who's had somebody in your life, not even last year, but you say, I know in my life there was some, His name wasn't Jesus, but there was somebody, He was right there, and they helped me get firm and established in the Lord. There was somebody like that in my life that made a difference, and I'm here today because of a person like that. Raise your hand. Look around, look around, look around. That's what Christianity looks like. That's why we have church. We don't have church to hear Brother Don sing. He sang pretty, but church isn't for that. He edified me. He built me up. He put my feet on the firm foundation. It's not just pretty singers and nice sermons. It's about getting people connected to the foundation, Jesus, and holding their hand until they're stuck, and then somebody else gets there as well, and you start multiplying that year after year, and that's how God says, I'll build my church, and the gates of hell shall not prevail against us. And God giveth the increase, doesn't He? We just do what we need to do to get people on the solid rock, Jesus Christ. Point them to the Bible, Brother William. Point them to prayer, Brother Van. Point them to church. Point them to Sunday school. Point them to the pastor. Point them to everything that has anything to do with the Jesus of the Bible, and get them strong. And when you see them kind of drift away a little bit, hey, now we love you. You're drifting. Get back on Jesus. That's what ministry looks like. Serving the Lord. Getting them right there. Brother Brian, that's what it looks like, doesn't it? Brother William, ain't your first rodeo. Getting people to Jesus. Serving the Lord that way. You know what we all are? I'm not the only wise one. I'm not the only builder. We all are laborers together with God. Miss Johnson's not going to preach an alliterated sermon tonight, but I guarantee you she's going to pray for me this afternoon. Mm-hmm. Yeah. Brother Donnie's not going to get up and run around, but I'll run around for him, amen. But he's going to be helping me on that organ. Hey? All of us. I'm just trying to make it clear, not trying to leave anybody out. We're all trying to have a part in getting people to Jesus and their lives to be founded in Him. And then there's other stuff for another day. Take heed how you build. Okay, you better be careful how you build. And that's why a pastor has some fear.
1: healthy fear. He's watching for wolves in sheep's clothing that might come in, and somebody's trying to build, Brother Buddy, but he don't have no business building. It's like a plumber that don't have no business plumbing. We're going to get to that. Why? Because I'm telling you what, I saw Zane get born again this year, and if any old wolf come in here and start messing with him, barking in his ear, he's going to get slapped across the teeth. Amen? Because that's my child in the Lord. He's on Jesus. I saw him get scripturally baptized. I saw him get his joy. I saw his life change. So you better believe I'm jealous over somebody that's gotten saved. You're my crown and you're my rejoicing. You better not mess with one of God's sheep. You better not mess with one of my sheep. I kind of love you that way. But we just not one guy does that. We all do that. We're right here. It's Jesus. It's not about Paul and Cephas and Apollos. God gives the increase. Amen. Right here. Right. Serving the Lord doesn't look as difficult as what the devil's telling you. Mm-hmm. It's just about encouraging people to stand on Jesus, and then one brick at a time, we see God build the church. Amen. I think it's beautiful, don't you? Let's do together what we can do and trust God to do what only He can do. And God will give the increase. Let's stand together. Lord, would you give us the grace? Lord, would you give us also the strength to be the wise master builder in your work? And Lord, would you favor us with increase as we serve the Lord. In your name we ask these favors.

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We certainly hope and pray that the broadcast was a blessing today. Pastor Justin would like to invite you to the Bemis Road Baptist Church. 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
1: With SRN News, I'm Jason Walker. Folks in Kentucky and all across the nation waiting for word on why Republican Senator Mitch McConnell has been hospitalized nearly a month. Here's correspondent Laura Winters.
2: Senator McConnell has been in the hospital now for more than 3 weeks, since June 14th. The exact reason not disclosed by his office. However, McConnell's staff has said he continues to improve. McConnell has also spoken by phone with other senators, including Majority Leader John Thune and Senator John Barrasso. McConnell, who is 84, has had a history of health issues, including triple bypass surgery back in 2003.
1: U.S. Armed Forces carrying out more strikes early Thursday morning on Iran after the Islamic Republic attacked ships in the Strait of Hormuz. President Trump says it is signaling the end of the ceasefire. President says it will get much worse if Iran attacks more ships in the Strait again. President Trump telling reporters a former president tried to negotiate with Iran by giving them money, a lot of money.
3: Obama actually gave them vast amounts of money. You'd like this. He gave them a plane load of money, $1.7 billion in green cash. They loaded up a Boeing. They loaded up a Boeing 757. Remember the old 750? It was a beautiful plane loaded up with cash. They took all the seats out.
1: Kuwait has sounded its missile alert sirens early Thursday after Bahrain and Qatar warned of an Iranian strike after the U.S. had launched a new round of strikes. Federal Reserve's Rate Settling Committee agreed to keep its key rate unchanged at its meeting last month, though most officials were split over whether inflation is likely to stay elevated. SRN News. Young Americans are sharing their faith. More from correspondent Michael Harrington.
4: According to a poll of Protestant churchgoers released by Lifeway Research, members of Generation Z, ages 18 to 28 years old, say they told somebody else about Jesus nearly seven times in the past 6 months. Compare that to five times for millennials, six times for Generation X, and about three times for baby boomers. The survey also finds that about two-thirds of Gen Z form relationships with non-believers specifically to evangelize them. Michael Harrington reporting.
1: Malaysia, the latest nation to protect young people from the dangers of the internet, government has started enforcing rules to prevent kids under 16 from having social media accounts. The decision, part of the global effort to enhance protections, existing users under 16 will have 1 month to manage their data before the restrictions apply. This is SRN News. Well, Prince Harry's final lawsuit against the British tabloids ending in defeat. Here's Bob Agnew.
5: A judge ruled Tuesday that Harry failed to prove his privacy invasion claims against Associated Newspapers Limited, the publisher of the Daily Mail. Harry and others allege that ANL journalists used unlawful methods from phone hacking to landline tapping and even planting listening devices. But the judge ruled the plaintiffs failed to prove that the information used in the newspaper stories had been unlawfully obtained. Bob Agnew reporting.
1: A preliminary hearing for the man who is charged with killing Charlie Kirk resumes on Thursday. Prosecutors are aiming to show they have enough evidence against Tyler Robinson to proceed to trial. The 23-year-old defendant is charged with aggravated murder in Kirk's death last September 10th. In Utah, Robinson has not yet entered a plea. More details, srnnews.com.
6: Hey, here's your forecast on WZYN, 810 a.m., the old Ship of Zion. Across Valdosta tonight, partly cloudy skies will drop down into the mid-70s. Sunny, mid to upper 90s Thursday, mid to upper 90s again Friday. In Forsyth, mainly clear skies, mid-70s overnight. Slight chance of a shower or storm Thursday, mid-90s. I'm meteorologist Sally Russell on WZYN, 810 a.m. and online at WZYN.org.
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8: The Bible says in 1 Thessalonians 5:17, quench not the Spirit. Ephesians 4:30, grieve not the Spirit. Galatians 5, walk in the Spirit. Ephesians 5, be filled with the Spirit. 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
7: The Bible says that through Christ, we have victory. Through our relationship with God, He has made us more than conquerors. If He is for us, who can be against us? But if this is true, then why do we doubt and struggle? In our series today, we will learn about God's powerful sovereignty and how we can overcome the adversities of life. Welcome to Daily in the Word. This program features the teaching and preaching of Dr. Paul Chappell, pastor of Lancaster Baptist Church and president of West Coast Baptist College in Lancaster, California. In our series, The Winning Side, we will discover how our acceptance in Christ allows us to live in confidence that we're on the winning side. And now, here's Pastor Paul Chappell with part one of a message called Victory Through the Filling of the Spirit.
8: Well, by our human nature, we have a strong desire to be in control of our own lives and of our own destinies. In fact, how many of you know somebody that is a control freak? Would you raise your hand? And is he sitting next to you? Keep your hand up. No, never mind. All right. Somebody say, yeah, I'm married to one. I know. We don't have time to go there right now. Okay. But can I tell you something I've often thought? Someday I might write a book entitled Everyone's a Control Freak, because something I've learned, everybody wants to kind of manage their own life and control their own little environment and make themselves comfortable. And normally when we're out of control, we feel very uncomfortable. It goes against our nature to have someone or something else in control of us. For example, years ago, my wife and I read a book on marriage. We do that every January. We read the same book on marriage, and then we talk about it at dinner. And we read this book one year in January, and we were talking at dinner, and this particular chapter said, husbands and wives need to be recreational partners. They need to do stuff together. In other words, you need to go hiking or ride a bike or take pictures or do something, you know. And Terry, she gets so serious. I mean, one time she said to me, we were dating, you don't even know my favorite drink yet. And man, I tell you, that gave me a migraine headache trying to figure that out, and I couldn't figure it out. And when I figured it out, it's Diet Coke. I have never forgotten a day in my life, you know. And so real serious that night at dinner, she said, you know, honey, I don't think we're really recreational partners like that book said. We need to do more stuff together. And I said, okay. And so the next day, we're walking along by the hotel, and I looked out on the Gulf of Mexico where we were staying, and there were people that were parasailing out there. I said, honey, look at that. We could be recreational partners and go up there and parasail behind the boat and go way high up in the sky. And she said, I don't want to be a recreational partner doing that with you. I said, we just read the book. You just put a guilt trip on me last night about being recreational. She said, all right, I'll do it. Man, I'll tell you what, after we started doing that, I thought, why did I have such a dumb idea to do this? I was completely out of control. I was out of my mind is what I was. They put you on that little platform, the boat gets going, and now all of a sudden the parachute kicks in and you're going up. I mean, you're, I don't know how high up there, maybe 12 miles. I'm not sure how high it is, but you're up there several hundred yards anyways. And they said, the boat's fine, the rope's fine, the parachute's fine. But for some reason, I just decided, look, I'm going to hold on to this parachute in case the boat fails, in case the rope fails. I'm going to safely go down with this parachute down to the water safely. And I'm telling you, I held on so tightly that my muscles in my arms and hands were sore for a week after that, because I was going to help control that situation, you know. It's sort of like going to the dentist office, isn't it? You go in there and you're not used to giving another person control of your mouth. And now you lay there and he says, all right, open wide. And you're like, it's my mouth. And you're going to let someone put injections and do things, and you are completely out of control of your mouth for 30 minutes. You are, and by the way, for some of us, that's a good thought, isn't it? But anyways, completely out of control. And if you're like me, it's a nervous feeling to have someone else in control of that area of your body for that 30 minutes of time. And how many of you are like me? When you're not in control of those situations, your palms sweat, you just feel a little awkward at times like that, right? Why? Because we like to be in control of what's going on. We want to kind of manage those situations. Well, I'm here to tell you this morning that there is one holy God who by way of his Holy Spirit desires, yes, control or leadership in your life and in your mind. And he is the only one that is worthy for each of us to die to self, to lay aside self, self-prerogatives, and to say to him, Spirit of God, fill me, control me, and lead me today. Now, oftentimes people say that they have the Holy Spirit, that they're walking in the Spirit, but you don't see the evidences of it. It's like the Charlie Brown cartoon that I saw once. I get a lot of great theology from Charlie Brown, by the way. And Lucy was walking around, and Lucy was saying, she said, I hate everything. I hate everybody. I hate the whole world. And Charlie Brown said, I thought you have inner peace. She said, I do have inner peace. I just have outer obnoxiousness. Now, let me tell you something. When you have the peace of the Holy Spirit, it's going to reflect into other relationships. It's going to be something that is generated outwardly in your life. And so this morning, I want to share with you three results of being a Spirit-filled or Spirit-led Christian. What happens when someone is truly led by the Holy Spirit? First of all, they're going to have a controlled walk. They're going to have a controlled walk. Now, notice here in this first thought, verse number 18, be not drunk with wine where it is excess, but be filled with the Spirit. We see a negative example. We see here this example of the intoxicated person. Sadly, 27 people every day die in America because of drunk driving. Every single day, because of being out of control, every single day because they have lent control of their body to a substance like alcohol, or others who are under the influence of marijuana or drugs or alcohol, oftentimes because they're out of control, the result is even their own death. And here we see the Bible says, be not drunk with wine. And what it is telling us in the negative contrast is, don't be under the control or the influence of a foreign substance. God, the Bible says, has not given us the spirit of fear, but of power, of love, and of a sound mind. And so it is not God's will that we would come under the influence of something that would possess our thought faculties in such a way as with alcohol. Just as alcohol takes control of someone's mind in a negative way, God says, I want to take control of your life and your thoughts in a positive, Christ-honoring way. So we see a negative example, but then we see, secondly, a needed encourager. God says, here's the negative, but let me show you the positive. Be not drunk with wine, where it is excess, but be filled with the Spirit. Be filled with the Spirit. Now, let's just back up and figure out where that all began, because someone says, well, how can you be filled with someone that you may not possess? Well, let me tell you how everyone receives the Holy Spirit. You receive the Holy Spirit at the moment of your salvation. Romans 9:7 tells us, he that hath not the Spirit is none of his. In John chapter 3, there was a man by the name of Nicodemus. He was a religious man, and he came to Jesus by night, and he said, Rabbi, we know that you're a teacher come from God, because no one can do the miracles you're doing except God be with him. And Jesus looked at Nicodemus and said, verily, verily, I say unto thee, except a man be born of water and of the Spirit, he cannot enter the kingdom of God. That which is born of the flesh is flesh. That which is born of the Spirit is Spirit. And so we see that Jesus is the one who introduces the concept of a spiritual birth. Now, sometimes we'll hear ladies say, oh, did you hear that so-and-so is going to have a baby? And then they'll say, her water broke. And you know that it's time for the physical birth of water, that which is born of the flesh. But then there is the spiritual birth, that which is born of the Spirit. And when a man or woman receives Jesus as their Savior, it is all of the Holy Spirit of God. We call it regeneration, being regened or born again. And that is not the work of the church. And that is not the work of a pastor. That alone is the work of the Holy Spirit of God, who touches us, who draws us to Jesus, and we're born again by the Holy Spirit of God when we put our faith in Jesus Christ. Everybody with me so far? I'm trying to go fast this morning, all right? So we're born again by the Holy Spirit, but now the Bible says when you're saved, you have the Holy Spirit through birth. But now the question is, are you controlled by the Holy Spirit? Are you controlled by the Holy Spirit? Yes, this is something that takes place when you are saved. You receive the Holy Spirit. But this verse says we're to be filled with the Holy Spirit. Now, listen very carefully. being filled with the Holy Spirit is not getting more of the Holy Spirit. It is the Holy Spirit getting more of you. Being filled with the Holy Spirit is not getting more of the Holy Spirit. It is the Holy Spirit getting more of you. So everyone receives the same indwelling of the Holy Spirit that is saved. But not everyone is filled with the Spirit. Every Christian possesses the Holy Spirit, but not every Christian is possessed of the Holy Spirit, you see. So the question today is not whether or not a Christian has the Holy Spirit living in him. Sometimes we say to children, have you received Jesus in your heart? What we mean by that is the Spirit of God takes up residence in their life. Yes, they have the Holy Spirit, but are they controlled by the Holy Spirit of God? And we are commanded here, be filled with the Spirit, to be continually filled with the Spirit. And how does that happen? It happens when each of us as believers yield ourselves to the Holy Spirit of God. The Bible says in Romans 6:13, neither yield ye your members as instruments of unrighteousness unto sin, but yield yourselves unto God as those that are alive from the dead, and your members as instruments of righteousness unto God. You see, I have a choice every single morning. I can live for the Holy Spirit, or I can live for self. I can do it my way and yield my instruments unto sin, or I can yield my instruments unto God. And I can say, Spirit of God, fill me. Holy Spirit of God, use me and guide me today, as I want to be dead to self and the propensities of my past. And I want to be alive to Jesus, and I want you to fill me and guide me and direct me today. And so we must have the leadership of the Holy Spirit of God, because he is the needed encourager that goes with us. One of my favorite verses in the book of Matthew 28, Jesus said, go into all the world and preach the gospel. And then he said this, and lo, I am with you always, even unto the end of the world. Amen. It is by his Spirit that he's with us every single step of the way. And he wants to encourage us through his leadership, and he wants to give us liberty to live for the Lord Jesus Christ. Now think of this. Every Christian either will serve God tomorrow or serve self. Romans 6:16. Know ye not that to whom ye yield yourselves servants to obey, his servants are ye to whom ye obey, whether of sin unto death or unto obedience unto righteousness. So if I yield myself to sin, I am the servant of sin. If I yield myself to the Lord, I am the servant of the Lord. And I must yield myself daily to his Holy Spirit. Now, some people who are yielded to self are given to anger. They're given to despondency or depression or pride because they are living for self. I heard about a little boy that asked his mommy, Mommy, why do the idiots only come out when daddy drives? Daddy had been upset. Daddy had been in the flesh. Daddy had not been in the spirit. But listen to what the Bible says in 2 Corinthians 3:17, or some people these days like to call it 2 Corinthians 3:17. It's up to you. But 2 Corinthians 3:17, look at what it says. Now the Lord is that Spirit, and where the Spirit of the Lord is, there is what?
9: Liberty.
8: Say it with me. Where the Spirit of the Lord is, there is so when you have the Spirit of God working in your life, where the Spirit of the Lord is, there is liberty. Now, the world tries to say this. Hey, you want liberty? Have it your own way, man. Go out there and have as many beers as you want. Go out there and do what you want. Live the way you want. Have life your own way. That's what freedom's all about. Look it. I'm free. It's my body. It's my life. Come on now. How many of you would say, yep, that's the message that we get from the world today, right? We hear it all the time. My body, nobody tell me what to do. My life, you know, I want to pierce it. I want to do this. Hey, I'll do what I want to do. It's my life. That's not how a Christian talks. A Christian says, hey, my body's the temple of the Holy Spirit. The Holy Spirit lives in me. So I'm going to think twice about how I live this life from now on, because Jesus Christ has taken up residence in me. How many of you with me on that so far? Amen. Because Jesus is in my life. All right, let me give an illustration of it. In the book of Luke, Chapter 8, there's a story of a man from the town of Gadara. Years ago, I was on the Sea of Galilee, and we were going across the sea, and the man said, over there is the village of Gadara. And I said, is that the Gadara where the man was filled with the evil spirits? And is that the Gadara where Jesus took those evil spirits and put it into the swine, and they ran down the hill into the sea? He said, that's it. So we got out of that boat, and we went up to Gadara, and we looked at that little village there, and I tried to imagine in my mind what it would be like, and I remembered the story. You see, this maniac, as he was called, of Gadara, he would run around the graveyards at night screaming. Now, first of all, how many of you would say, that creeps me out right there? I'm not doing that stuff, right? I'm not into this, you know, death and gothic and all this type of thing. But he was. And he would run through. And not only that, he would scream. And not only that, he would cut himself as he ran. And not only that, he ran through there totally naked. Now he was free, you know, like an American. He said, I'm American. I'll do what I want. I'll run around graveyards if I want. Okay. And he was. Boy, he was having a time of it. And what he didn't realize, he was really under bondage is what he was. See, a lot of these people say, I'm free. No, they're under the bondage of sin. But something happened to that man. He met Jesus. And he put his faith on Jesus, and those demons couldn't stay in his temple if Jesus was in his temple. And Jesus put those devils into the pigs, and the pigs ran into the water and drowned. And so we read about the maniac of Gadara, but I want to show you the really good part of that story. Look at the Luke 8:35. It's in your notes there. It says, and when they went out to see what was done and came to Jesus and found the man of whom the devils were departed sitting at the feet of Jesus. Notice this now. Clothed and how? In his right mind. They were afraid. He was clothed and in his right mind. Hey, where the Spirit of the Lord is, there is liberty. Hey, this guy was confused and contorted and running around, cutting himself. But when he met Jesus, he found real peace. And I'm just here to tell you this morning that when you are filled with the Holy Spirit, you're not going to live like a maniac. You're not going to live in anger and depression. You're going to be in your right mind, my friend. There's going to be love, joy, and peace that comes into the heart and life of a Spirit-filled man or woman. I got to tell you something. Walking in the Spirit isn't a Sunday morning going to church experience. It's an everyday experience when you're filled with the Holy Spirit of God. Be not drunk with wine, just like the drunk man is under the control of the alcohol, God says in the negative way. I want you in the positive way to be filled with the Holy Spirit of God. And that means under the leadership, guidance, and control. That means tomorrow he wants to go with you. He wants to be in the commuter lane with you. He wants to go to work with you. And it means if you're saved, he is there with you. The question is, are you going to acknowledge his presence? Are you going to speak to him and let him lead you tomorrow? So it's a controlled walk. Secondly, it's a consistent walk. When someone's walking in the Spirit, their walk is very different. Notice in verse 15, see then that ye walk circumspectly, not as fools, but as wise. Now, this walk is, first of all, a productive walk. See then that ye walk circumspectly. In other words, he says, live carefully. Back on the farm where our family's from in Colorado, there's some large red rock outcroppings that come over the canyons on the edge of the bean fields. Boy, when I was a kid, I used to love running out on those rocks and jumping across the rocks and looking out over and throwing rocks down the canyon. And so when our kids got to be third and fourth and fifth grade, I thought, this is great. I'm going to take the kids out there, and we're going to run really close to the canyon edge, and we're going to look over there, and we're going to jump around. And I said, honey, I'm going to take Danielle and Larry, and we're going to go run. And Terry said, now listen, if you take them out there to those cliffs, there's a 20-yard rule. And I thought, show me that in the Bible. She said, I don't want those kids any more than about 20 yards from those cliffs. You know what she was saying? I want you to walk circumspectly. I want you to be careful in your walk. I want you to live carefully. And a Spirit-filled man or woman is careful in their walk. Galatians 5:16. This I say then, walk in the Spirit, and ye shall not fulfill the lust of the flesh. So someone that is walking in the Spirit, their life is going to be very, very different. The things they watch, the people they hang with, the things they say, they're walking now in the Spirit. They're acknowledging God lives within them. And God doesn't want them watching that. God doesn't want them listening to that. God doesn't want them going there, because now that I'm walking in the Spirit, my feet take me different places. My feet used to go here, but now they go here. Somebody help me with that this morning. See what I'm saying? You're walking in the Spirit, and the Holy Spirit takes you down a different path. Praise the Lord for that. And so it is to live carefully. Secondly, it is to live purposefully. Now look at verse 16. Redeeming the time because the days are evil. Let's say that together. Ready to begin? Redeeming the time because... Now some people say, well, the Bible's not very relevant. I would say that verse has it spot on. Redeeming the time because the days are evil. Now, the word redeeming means to be productive with your time. It means that the spiritual man is intentional about his life. Like the early deacons in Acts 6 who were full of faith and full of the Holy Ghost. And I'm saying that when you are following the leadership of the Holy Spirit, you're going to redeem the time that you have with your family. I say this often, and I say it again this morning regarding family. Life is too short to fight with your family. We're here just as a vapor for a little time. I don't want to waste a day being upset with my family. I don't want to waste an hour giving silent treatment to my spouse. I want to redeem the time. If I'm with my family, I want to make sure they know I love them, and I want to make sure that it's joyful or edifying or teaching. I want it to be to a biblical purpose. Well, when we're in church together, we want this to be a time. You've got 60 hours of television and 40 hours of commuting and all kinds of junk. We just get a few hours together. Hey, we want to worship God and open His Bible and redeem the time. And tomorrow at work and throughout your life, you don't want to spend time, listen, teenagers, just playing computer games. Let me challenge our teenagers. Read through some of the books of the Bible. Come and ask me or go to my website, paulchappell.com. There's probably 200 books on there that I give for recommended reading by category. Read something that will help you. Redeem the time because the days are evil. Listen, all the other kids are going to play witchcraft games on their little computers. But God's children who are filled with the Holy Spirit, you're going to be led to do something different. And so redeem the time. Have a productive walk in your life. And if you are a Christian that's full of the Spirit, you consistently walk with productive. Listen, you ought to be one of the best employees where you work because you're redeeming the time. And you're making the most of that time. A productive walk. And secondly, a perceptive walk. When you're filled with the Holy Spirit, He gives you discernment. And He gives you wisdom. Can I tell you something as some of you who are newer believers? There's going to be times when you're going to sit in these chairs and you're going to hear something preached. And you're going to go, what? Now, hopefully you don't say that out loud. You know, that's not real encouraging for the pastor. You know, but sometimes in your mind, you're going to go, what? And you're going to go, I don't understand that. I don't understand that principle. And I'm going to tell you that I've been saved since 1972, but many, many times in my life, growing as a Christian, there were times when I was like, I don't quite get why he preached that. You're going to laugh at this. I remember a preacher when I was a boy preaching against the Beatles. Preached against the Beatles. And he said, there's going to come something. He said, singing about anarchy and revolution. Or I forget. I never really knew a lot of the Beatles songs. I think the only one I ever heard was Let It Be. And I'm fine, just let it be. That's the only thing I know about it. But he was preaching. What he was preaching against was this, that there's going to come a kind of music that's not really uplifting to God. And we need to be careful. He was saying, you need to be careful about music. And the kind of music you listen to. Now, I don't have time to tell you, but there are songs today that talk about hurting your mama and killing your friend and taking all kinds of drugs. And I don't mean to be unkind. And I remember the preacher saying that, and I thought, man, that's kind of overkill. And you know what? I'm going to tell you something. The longer I grow in the Lord and in the Word of God, the more I realize, you know what? There are some things to be careful about. And sometimes as you grow in discernment, you begin to see the necessity of being careful. And I want you to see this, because notice what it says in verse 17. Wherefore, be ye not unwise, but understanding what the will of the Lord is.
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And if there ever was a church song, here it comes by the York family. 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
1: With SRN News, I'm Jason Walker. United States launching new airstrikes against Iran early Thursday, and Tehran responded by targeting Bahrain, Kuwait, and Qatar. The strikes coming hours after President Trump said the recent Iranian attacks on ships signaled the end of the ceasefire. And the U.S. military in the last hour and a half now has said it has ended its latest round of airstrikes on Iran after hitting 90 targets, and that includes Iran's nuclear power plant complex. Federal Reserve's Rate Setting Committee has agreed now to keep its key rate unchanged at its last meeting, though most officials were split over whether inflation is likely to stay elevated. Postal Service added again the price of the Forever stamps goes up Monday to 82 cents. SRN News.

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1: With SRN News, I'm Jason Walker. Folks in Kentucky and all across the nation waiting for word on why Republican Senator Mitch McConnell has been hospitalized nearly a month. Here's correspondent Laura Winters.
2: Senator McConnell has been in the hospital now for more than 3 weeks since June 14th. The exact reason not disclosed by his office. However, McConnell's staff has said he continues to improve. McConnell has also spoken by phone with other senators, including Majority Leader John Thune and Senator John Barrasso. McConnell, who is 84, has had a history of health issues, including triple bypass surgery back in 2003.
1: U.S. Armed Forces carrying out more strikes early Thursday morning on Iran after the Islamic Republic attacked ships in the Strait of Hormuz. President Trump says it is signaling the end of the ceasefire. President says it will get much worse if Iran attacks more ships in the Strait again. President Trump telling reporters a former president tried to negotiate with Iran by giving them money, a lot of money.
3: Obama actually gave them vast amounts of money. You'd like this. He gave them a plane load of money, $1.7 billion in green cash. They loaded up a Boeing. They loaded up a Boeing 757. Remember the old 750? It was a beautiful plane loaded up with cash. It took all the seats out.
1: Kuwait has sounded its missile alert sirens early Thursday after Bahrain and Qatar warned of an Iranian strike after the U.S. had launched a new round of strikes. Federal Reserve's Rate Settling Committee agreed to keep its key rate unchanged at its meeting last month, though most officials were split over whether inflation is likely to stay elevated. SRN News. Young Americans are sharing their faith. More from correspondent Michael Harrington.
4: According to a poll of Protestant churchgoers released by Lifeway Research, members of Generation Z, ages 18 to 28 years old, say they told somebody else about Jesus nearly seven times in the past 6 months. Compare that to five times for millennials, six times for Generation X, and about three times for baby boomers. The survey also finds that about two-thirds of Gen Z form relationships with non-believers specifically to evangelize them. Michael Harrington reporting.
1: Malaysia, the latest nation to protect young people from the dangers of the internet, government has started enforcing rules to prevent kids under 16 from having social media accounts. The decision, part of the global effort to enhance protections, existing users under 16 will have 1 month to manage their data before the restrictions apply. This is SRN News. Well, Prince Harry's final lawsuit against the British tabloids ending in defeat. Here's Bob Agnew.
5: A judge ruled Tuesday that Harry failed to prove his privacy invasion claims against Associated Newspapers Limited, the publisher of the Daily Mail. Harry and others allege that ANL journalists used unlawful methods from phone hacking to landline tapping and even planting listening devices. But the judge ruled the plaintiffs failed to prove that the information used in the newspaper stories had been unlawfully obtained. Bob Agner reporting.
1: A preliminary hearing for the man who is charged with killing Charlie Kirk resumes on Thursday. Prosecutors are aiming to show they have enough evidence against Tyler Robinson to proceed to trial. The 23-year-old defendant is charged with aggravated murder in Kirk's death last September 10th. In Utah, Robinson has not yet entered a plea. More details, srnnews.com.
6: Hey, here's your forecast on WZYN, 8, 10 a.m., the old Ship of Zion. Across Valdosta tonight, partly cloudy skies will drop down into the mid-70s. Sunny, mid to upper 90s Thursday, mid to upper 90s again Friday. In Forsyth, mainly clear skies, mid-70s overnight. Slight chance of a shower or storm Thursday, mid-90s. I'm meteorologist Sally Russell on WZYN, 8, 10 a.m. and online at WZYN.org.

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1: With SRN News, I'm Jason Walker. Shares mostly lower in Asia early Thursday, and oil prices jumping as the war escalated in the Middle East, with Iran and the U.S. launching new attacks. U.S. futures edged higher. Trump administration will allow Ukraine to manufacture Patriot air defense systems. That decision marks a major shift, as Washington had previously resisted the move. But President Trump also meeting with Iranian leaders at the NATO summit and had praise for NATO members for increasing defense spending. Death toll from Tropical Storm Maysak in southern China is now 39. Hundreds of people have been injured. And prosecutors in Utah playing a video clip providing a rare glimpse of the man who's charged with killing Charlie Kirk. SRN News.
2: 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Valdosta, and now Forsyth, Georgia.

0: Welcome to Lighting the Old Paths broadcast, the ministry of Lighthouse Baptist Church in Plains, Georgia, with Pastor James Burke. We're glad you've joined us today and trust that this time in God's Word will be a help and a blessing to you.
1: Is then gone. I'm not real big on generational curses, but I believe we can definitely see that, especially in the Old Testament. But I'm glad today, if you're dealing with generational curses, and you say, well, my daddy was a drunk, and his daddy was a drunk, so all I'll ever be is a drunk, may I introduce you to the grace and mercy and love of God. I'm glad that He took the curse for us, so we would not have to be cursed. Amen? And so, I don't want us to get too far off in that. But we see that it was patterned by God, or from God. And then next, I want us to see that it was pointed to by Christ. We're in the New Testament now, over in the book of Matthew. We'll be in a few verses in Matthew and then in Mark. Matthew chapter number 18, verse number 21 and 25, or 21 and 22, excuse me. We see this. Verse number 21. Then came Peter to him and said, Lord, how oft shall my brother sin against me and I forgive him? Till seven times? Jesus saith unto him, I say not unto thee until seven times, but until 70 times seven. Now, I just want to make this very clear tonight that there are some folks, and I hope not among us, but there are some folks in religious realms that they are doing what we all fall guilty of. They're keeping record. And they're writing somebody's name and they're putting a little tick by their name. Well, they've sinned this many times and this many times and so on and so forth. They're keeping track and they'll say things like, well, Jesus said, forgive them 70 times 7. That's 490 times. You got one more time. But can I tell you tonight, I don't believe it was anywhere in Christ's heart that we keep count. I don't think it's anywhere in Christ's heart, desire, or the will of God that we put a number on our forgiveness. But I believe tonight with all of my heart that that number was so large that Christ says, just forgive. Just forgive. This hit me hard because I have asked the Lord to forgive me of certain things over and over again. Is anybody guilty of, don't raise your hand. I'm sure some of us are all guilty of that. It's like we keep going to God. We keep going to God with the same thing. We say, God, I know I asked for forgiveness of this last time, and God, I know that your word said you forgive me, but I've got to ask you one more time, will you forgive me of this? I've done this, or I said this, or whatever it may be. And I've been saved for 30 years, soon to be 31 years. And I'm about guaranteed that I've passed 490 times of asking God to forgive me of something. Do you know what He's promised? I'm going to tell you what He's promised. And I'm going to bust it wide open, but He is faithful and just to forgive us and to cleanse us from all unrighteousness. That ought to just bless you. It is pointed to by Christ. Now, I told you we got another place in Matthew. Y'all still with me tonight? On this Wednesday night? Brother Jim picking on me yesterday. And he said, I don't even remember now what he said, so I'll just make it up, make it sound good. He said something to the effect that I needed to work with him one day. That way when I'm coming in on Wednesday nights, I'm tired too, and I don't expect everybody in a good mood on Wednesday nights. But guess what? I'm expecting y'all to say amen, praise the Lord, and throw babies in the air. I don't even know if we got babies. We got Jasper. You can throw him from side to side, whatever. Y'all still with me? Luke, you're one of the next ones. Okay? Daddy can throw you from side to side. But listen to this. Listen to this. We're talking about the long suffering. We're talking about how that it is prescribed. Matthew chapter number 5, verse number 23. This one. Ooh, goodness gracious. This hurt me. Therefore, verse number 23, Matthew 5. Therefore, if thou bring thy gift to the altar, and there rememberest that thy brother hath aught against thee, he told us what to do. He said, if you bring your gift to the altar, so let's put it in today's terms. If you want to come to God and you want to worship God, that's your gift. You want to worship God, but you remember that your brother has aught against you. Verse 24 says, leave there thy gift before the altar and go thy way. First be reconciled to thy brother and then come and offer thy gift. He said before you can truly offer anything to God, you got to make sure you're right with your brother. What about that? You see, this is, though the word long-suffering is not here, Brother Samuel, it is implied in the fact that we must be long-suffering with one another. Not only with one another, but to one another. We also see over in the book of Mark, chapter number 11. Mark chapter number 11, and we'll read just a couple verses here. Kind of carries these same meanings there in Matthew chapter 5. Mark 11, verse 25 and 26. And when you stand praying, forgive. If you have aught against any, that your Father also which is in heaven may forgive you your trespasses. But if you do not forgive, neither will your Father which is in heaven forgive your trespasses. Well, they've done this, or she done that, or, I mean, just go on. You can write a whole book about the hurt and the wrong that people have done to us. But can I tell you? The Scripture. Not only the Scripture, but this is Jesus. Jesus said, look at it. He says, if ye do, verse 26, if ye do not forgive, neither will your Father which is in heaven forgive your trespasses. That means that we're carrying around a bag of trespasses that we thought were forgiven, but because we haven't forgiven somebody else, those haven't been forgiven either. Bob Sanders said it about this long suffering. It frequently refers to God's attitude towards man. And I'm thankful tonight. I know we praise the Lord for grace and mercy and things like that, but we often overlook long suffering. But God is long-suffering to us. He is long-suffering. He forgives us when we don't deserve it. He forgives us when we should go take a hike, when we should jump off a bridge. But God loves us, and God He's long-suffering towards us. So, with those things in mind, I ask the question, how are we to have this same long-suffering? Number three, let's look quickly. Long-suffering produced. Long-suffering produced. A grace produced only by the Holy Spirit is long-suffering. Long-suffering is a grace only produced by the Holy Spirit or the Holy Ghost. Men are men. Women are women. We're human. We condemn. I'll be honest with you, if it had not been for certain things written down in our Constitution and our Declaration and our law books, I guarantee there would be shoot first, ask questions later somewhere written down. That's just the way that men are. But it says that men are innocent until proven guilty. And I'll be honest, I listened to that message the preacher preached the other night, and he said, I'll be honest with you, about 75 times. And I said, I hope I don't say that. And I've done said it twice in the last 2 seconds. We get his crutch words. But listen tonight. We get to the point where we do. We have that high and mighty attitude. And we say, well, I'm not going to forgive that person. I'm not going to forgive this group of people because... And we begin to qualify why we're not going to forgive them. But put yourself really in the spotlight of God. And ask, has God ever qualified His long-suffering or His forgiveness for you? He just said, you come. Come. It denotes a patient endurance under continual provocation. That person is doing you wrong, and they're doing you wrong. They keep falling. They keep doing, they keep sinning, whatever it may be. But we are to be long-suffering towards them. In patient endurance under continual provocation. Talking about long-suffering produced, I want us to look at this. it is produced for us. Colossians chapter number 1, verse number 14. We're almost done. Colossians chapter number 1, verse number 14. The Bible says this: in whom we have redemption through His blood, even the forgiveness of sins. So why is it that you keep going back to forgiveness when we're talking about long suffering? Because in God's long suffering, He issues forgiveness. And when He issues forgiveness, it is a proof of His long suffering. You cannot have one without the other. It is produced for us. The reason that we can have long suffering is because it was given to us. 1 John chapter number 1, verse number 9, I gave this to you just a little while ago. It says, if we confess our sins, He is faithful and just to forgive us our sins and to cleanse us from all unrighteousness. It is produced for us. But not only that, but it is produced in us. Ephesians chapter number 4, verse number 32. And be ye kind one to another, tender-hearted, forgiving one another, even as God, listen to this, for Christ's sake hath forgiven you. The long-suffering is produced in us. Every single one of us in here tonight, regardless of who we are, we are a sinner saved by grace. Every single one of us tonight has had long suffering extended to us. Every one of us. And so, because it has been extended to us, guess what we get to do? We get to extend it to someone else. As impossible as long suffering may seem to be able to give, it must be extended to us as much, or to others, as much as it has been extended to us. Well, Jody, wasn't it you the other day, or maybe me, I don't remember, maybe I was preaching, I don't remember, but I feel like it was just like this. And I said maybe God had to reach down further for you than He did for me, but He still had to reach in all that kind of stuff. So you might be able to say that you've had long suffering extended more so to you. I may be able to say that too, because in us, I'm really the only one that knows what God saved me from. But I'm glad tonight that as much forgiveness and grace and love and long suffering that God has given to me, as hard as it is, we have to extend the same amount to others. We need also to remember we're in Galatians chapter number 5 and we're talking about the fruit of the Spirit, not the works of the flesh. So remember tonight that this is evidence of the Holy Spirit in us. But not only that, remember that the expectation from God of everyone in here tonight is fruit, not flesh.
0: 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Until next time.

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Thank you for listening today to WZYN Valdosta, and now our friends in Forsyth, Georgia.

From WZYN, we say hello to all of our new listeners in Forsyth, Georgia. We hope you will receive a blessing from all the preaching and singing. Have a great day.

Greetings, everyone. Hope you're enjoying the good gospel music today. Every once in a while, you just need to hear a good song about heaven. And we love this one around here. Legacy 5, Hello After Goodbye. Enjoy the great gospel music.

0: With SRN News, I'm Jason Walker. It will be a much different setting for a pair of Supreme Court justices as they testify before Congress next week. Bernie Bennett has more.
1: Justices Amy Coney Barrett and Elena Kagan will testify before the House Appropriations Committee July 14th about the budget for the Supreme Court. Barrett is considered part of the conservative wing of the court. Kagan is considered part of the court's liberal wing. While the hearing concerns the court's budget, House committee hearings have been known to go off topic. The high court heard and decided high-profile cases this session on immigration, presidential power, and the federal bureaucracy. So committee members might use some of their allotted time to ask about those rulings. Bernie Bennett in Washington.
0: Well, former Wisconsin judge Hannah Dugan has been spared from prison. That for ushering an illegal out the back door of her courtroom in order to evade immigration and customs enforcement agents out in the hallway. Federal judge fined her $5,000. President Trump is closing the door on the memo of understanding with Iran.
2: President Trump says the MOU with Iran has collapsed.
3: To me, I think it's over. I don't want to deal with them anymore. They're scum. You know what scum is? They're scum. They're sick people. They're led by sick people. And if they had a nuclear weapon, they'd use it. As far as I'm concerned, it's over. I'll speak to our negotiators. They want to negotiate. They're good people. As far as I'm concerned, it's over.
2: The president says Iran's actions have left little room for the agreement to continue. Willie Nelson, Washington.
0: In Maine, Graham Platner dropping out of the Senate race. He has been accused of sexual assault by a former girlfriend, a charge he denies extremely, but he was pressured into quitting. Well, the death toll from Tropical Storm Maysak in China, 39 right now, but officials say hundreds of people are missing. SRN News. Delaware endorsing the LGBT agenda, Michael Harrington reports.
4: A new law signed by Democratic Governor Matt Meyer removes all references to mother or father in the state's Uniform Parentage Act. The legislation is designed to make it easier for homosexuals to obtain children through surrogacy and in vitro fertilization. Calvin Freiberger of LifeSite News says, quote, "The new law furthers society's reorientation of marriage and parenthood away from the needs of children and toward the desires of adults." Michael Harrington reporting.
0: Planned Parenthood and two smaller regional abortion businesses again billing Medicaid for services other than abortion after being cut off for most of the year. Defunding, which was mandated in President Trump's tax policy of 2025, has expired. Congress has not renewed it. But the restored funding does not mean the battle over federal abortion policy has ended. This is SRN News. It's going to cost you a little more to mail a letter starting next week. Correspondent Laura Winters says now's the time to stock up on forever stamps.
5: The U.S. Postal Service is once again raising the price of forever stamps and other postal rates. On Monday, the stamps will increase in price by 4 cents and will now cost 82 cents each. The increase to offset rising operational costs as the post office continues to lose money. Forever stamps purchased prior to July 12th will continue to work.
0: A German investigation into an online predator network that thrived on the messaging app Telegram has led to the convictions of four people of the group's inner circle. The network apparently was made up of mainly Chinese men targeting Chinese women in Germany. More details, srnnews.com.
6: 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Across Valdosta tonight, partly cloudy skies will drop down into the mid-70s. Sunny, mid to upper 90s Thursday, mid to upper 90s again Friday. In Forsyth, mainly clear skies, mid-70s overnight. Slight chance of a shower or storm Thursday, mid-90s. I'm meteorologist Sally Russell on WZYN, 8:10 a.m. and online at WZYN.org.

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0: With SRN News, I'm Jason Walker. Prosecutors in Utah playing a video clip Thursday, providing a very rare glimpse of Tyler Robinson. That after the defendant in the murder of Charlie Kirk first turned himself in. Robinson is charged with aggravated murder. Prosecutors intend to seek the death penalty. The death toll from Tropical Storm Maysak in China has reached 39, but officials say hundreds of people have been injured. Many more are still missing at this time. Trump administration will allow Ukraine to manufacture Patriot air defense systems, the decision marking a major shift as Washington had previously resisted making that move. President Trump also praising NATO members for increasing defense spending. This is SRN News.
1: As America approaches the 250th anniversary of our nation's founding, we pause to remember the blessings of God's hand upon our country and the Christian principles that shaped its earliest foundations. While we thank God for our heritage, we are reminded that every generation must seek the Lord for itself. The greatest need in America today is not a political revival, but a spiritual awakening. Join Scott Pauley now as we open God's Word and discover why, more than ever, it is time to seek the Lord.
2: Hello, friends. This is Evangelist Scott Pauley. Welcome to this very special edition of Enjoying the Journey. Today, we're concentrating our study and our prayers on our nation. May I say, it is possible for you to love the Lord Jesus Christ with all of your heart and soul and mind and strength, and to also love your nation. In fact, we're living in a nation filled with people who desperately need to know the Lord Jesus Christ. And if ever there was a time that our country needs true Christian citizens, I'm talking about people who take seriously their responsibility to be salt and light, it is the hour in which we live. We're under no illusions about turning the tide of all of the wicked people in the world. We're not ushering in the kingdom. Our kingdom is of another world. We're looking for the soon return of the Lord Jesus Christ. But I want to tell you very emphatically today that until the Lord Jesus Christ comes for us and calls for us, Christian people ought to be busy about being the witnesses and the prayer warriors and the testimonies that the Lord Jesus left us here to be. And so we turn our attention today to 1 Timothy chapter 2, to the very first thing that all of us can and should do. And when I say first, this is not my idea of what should be first. Our Lord said it. 1 Timothy chapter 2, verse 1 says, "I exhort therefore that first of all, supplications, prayers, intercessions, and giving of thanks be made for all men, for kings, and for all that are in authority, that we may lead a quiet and peaceable life in all godliness and honesty. For this is good and acceptable in the sight of God our Savior, who will have all men to be saved and to come unto the knowledge of the truth." Did you hear the key word? In verse number 1, first of all. First things first. And the first thing that every true Christian can do, the first thing that every person who truly loves the Lord and loves the land that we live in should do is we ought to pray for others. And specifically on the list, he zeroes in on those in leadership. Now, in Paul's day, it was indeed a king. We don't operate under a king. But he uses this phrase, "and for all that are in authority," which is very broad because that would encompass presidents and prime ministers, senators and congressmen, representatives of all type, local officials, I would say even law enforcement. All that are in authority means all that are in authority. And I want you to think just a moment who Paul had in mind when he wrote these words under inspiration of the Holy Spirit. At the time that Paul wrote these words, the emperor, the person that was in authority, was one of the most godless, immoral, idolatrous men who ever lived. His name was Nero. Now, imagine Timothy getting this admonition and reading this and understanding that the Apostle Paul was saying, under inspiration of the Holy Spirit, that he should pray for Nero. That's right. Pray for Nero. Now, you ought to study a little bit about Nero. He was so wicked, he assassinated his own mother. He married and divorced his stepsister and then tortured her and killed her. He married again and then had that woman killed when she was expecting a baby. Then he married a man. He was the first real persecutor of the early church. And by the time he was 30, he was so debased and defiled, he couldn't live with himself anymore, and he took his own life. Now imagine that the Apostle Paul says, not that that's a good man, but that that is a man in authority, and the one thing that Christians ought to do first for him is they ought to pray for him. You know, in the New Testament, you don't see Paul attacking government. Oh, he takes a strong stand. We ought to obey God rather than men is the principle of the New Testament. But you don't see him using his influence to simply try to get back at wicked leaders. Instead, he uses his influence with the spiritual weapons that are at all of our disposal, and that is the sword of the Spirit, which is the Word of God, the power of the gospel, and yes, the power of prayer. So let's talk about praying for Nero today. Let's talk about praying for those who are in authority, because I truly believe it is one of the greatest things we can do for them. It is one of the greatest things we can do for our own spirit and attitude. And it is one of the greatest things we can do for the country that we so love. There are several implications of this command. Let me give you three. First of all, we should pray for the salvation of our leaders. Could I just remind you that before they are politicians and before they are powerful people, they are eternal souls for whom Jesus died? Did you hear the emphasis in the passage of Scripture on all? Oh yes, all that are in authority, but not just that all. The Bible says that prayers are to be made for all men. And specifically, the Bible says in verse 4, that our God would have all men to be saved and to come into the knowledge of the truth. That doesn't mean everybody's going to be saved in the end, but it means the heart of God is that He loves all people, and Christ died for every man, and whosoever will may come. So the first thing on our prayer list when we're praying for Nero, when we're praying for the leaders of our land, is we should pray for their souls, pray for their salvation. Listen, friends, a million years from this moment, the only thing that's going to matter is where people spend eternity. And be careful that their flesh doesn't cause your flesh to get so riled up. Remember, the wrath of man worketh not the righteousness of God. Oh, you should hate sin and take a strong stand against it, but you should love the eternal souls of men and women and pray that somehow, some way, the gospel would get to them and they'd be born again. So, number one, pray for the salvation of the leaders. Number two, pray for continued liberty for believers to live as God intends. How does God intend for us to live? I think there's a beautiful description at the end of verse 2, that we may lead a quiet and peaceable life in all godliness and honesty. What a beautiful list. Doesn't that sound like a nice place to live? Quiet, peaceable, godly, honest. I mean, he deals here with the Godward aspect and the manward, with the inner life and the outer life. Oh, this is what we long for, isn't it? Not just freedom to do what we want to do, but liberty to live as God intends us to live. Well, I'll remind you that society follows leadership. So pray for righteous leaders. Pray for wise decisions. Pray for good counselors. Pray that God will work in a mighty way in our land and in the hearts and minds of our leaders. And then thirdly, and this is the ultimate, because this is what brings us to the glory of God and to the eternal kingdom, we're not only praying for the salvation of our leaders and for us to have the liberty to live as God intends, but ultimately we're praying that God will give a great gospel advance regardless of who is in administration. Now, I'm just going to tell you, I want people who take a stand for truth and righteousness and holiness, but the reality is when some of the worst leaders in history have been in charge, the Church of Jesus Christ has made some of its greatest advances. The darker the night, the brighter the light. And so, study the book of Acts. What you'll find is, in periods of tremendous persecution and intense spiritual opposition, the gospel was moving forward. And I want you to know whether it's a good candidate or a bad candidate, whether it's an easy time for Christians or a hard time for Christians, the gospel is still the power of God unto salvation. The Holy Spirit is still our constant companion. The Lord Jesus Christ is still building His church, and the Word of God still works. So what must we do? We must pray that there will be a great gospel advance at this particular time in our nation and in our generation. You see, when you read and study 1 Timothy chapter number 2, this is not political, this is spiritual. This is not temporal, this is eternal. Why should we pray for all men? Why should we pray for kings and all that are in authority? Not just so we can be comfortable. It's not just for us to lead a quiet and peaceable life. Listen to where it leads. For this is good and acceptable in the sight of God our Savior, who will have all men to be saved and to come to the knowledge of the truth. For there is one God and one mediator between God and men, the man Christ Jesus, who gave Himself a ransom for all to be testified in due time. This is our work. Our task is the gospel. Our assignment is the spiritual condition of our land. You can't change everything, but this is something you can do. And you can't choose for everybody. You can't control all the circumstances, but this is something you can do. You can pray. You can pray for the salvation of our leaders. You can pray for the liberty to continue serving Christ where we are. And you can pray for a great gospel advance in our nation. By God's grace, let's pray for Nero. And let's pray for the will of God to be done and the Lord to get all the glory.
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1: Here's your forecast on WZYN, 8:10 a.m., the old ship of Zion. Across Valdosta tonight, partly cloudy skies will drop down into the mid-70s. Sunny, mid to upper 90s Thursday, mid to upper 90s again Friday. In Forsyth, mainly clear skies, mid-70s overnight. Slight chance of a shower or storm Thursday, mid-90s. I'm meteorologist Sally Russell on WZYN, 8:10 a.m. and online at WZYN.org.
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3: In Matthew chapter 6, in verse 1 through 4, the Lord is teaching us that our motive for giving should not be to the point where we have to be seen by men. Now, does that mean Jesus is teaching that all our giving should be done privately? Absolutely not. And if you got that from that portion of Scripture, you need to read the entire Bible, because that's not what it's all about there. That's not just what it's talking about. It's not just talking about private giving. There was this preacher that received an offering. He announced it to the church several weeks out that was going to take this offering. Came time to do it. They took up an offering, fairly large offering. After the service, one of the saints, one of the really good members of his church, came up and said, "Preacher, I couldn't give this morning, but here's my gift." And the preacher thanked him and encouraged him. He said, "But can I ask you a question? Why didn't you give when everybody else was giving?" And this elderly person really honestly and sincerely believed that you should not show your giving. You should give in private. And he made the statement to this preacher. He said, "The Bible says, let not thy left hand know what thy right hand does." Now, I like what the preacher did. The preacher quickly explained to him that there's time for giving privately, and then there's time to give publicly. And that's not what the Bible is teaching, that you're not supposed to give publicly. Because there is a time in the New Testament, if you'll go back and read the book of Acts, where all the folks in the church brought their offerings, laid them at the feet of the apostles. Now, he went further to explain a little bit. He said, the thing is, there are times for you to give publicly, and then there's time for you to give privately. The problem is, whether it's public or private, it comes down to your motive. Why do you give it? What's the purpose of giving it? God has a purpose in having his people to give both private and publicly. But what's the purpose of giving publicly? Well, the answer to the question is found over in Matthew chapter 5 in verse number 16. Here's the reason why you should give publicly. This is why we have an offering publicly. This is why, even in Sunday school, I like what Chris does. He has you bring your offering to Sunday school up publicly. And here's the purpose behind that. In Matthew chapter 5 in verse 16, he said, "Let your light so shine before men that they may see your good works and glorify your Father which is in heaven." Now listen to me. Let me try to help you here. If all of our good works, which includes our giving, was done privately, how would the lost people see what we did? How would the lost people know that we even love the Lord? You see, I think it's crucial that some of our good deeds to be done privately, but I also believe we need to do some of our good deeds publicly. The key to it is the motive. God made this statement. He says, "The thing to be taken heed of is not the doing it before men, it's the doing it to be seen of men."

0: It's not to doing it before the men that is the problem. The problem is to doing it in order to be seen of men. Why do you give while you give? Why do you pray the way you pray? Listen, why do you do whatever you do? Is it to be seen? Is your motive right? One Sunday, a man came up to a preacher and gave him $1,000. Preacher almost dropped dead with a heart attack. Most preachers would. That's not the norm. This guy came up and gave this preacher $1,000. Preacher again thanked him from the bottom of his heart. Very next week, a man came back to the preacher. He said, "Listen, preacher, I gave you $1,000 and you did not even mention it to the congregation." That lets you know exactly what the man wanted. He wanted to be seen by men. God is not impressed by the money, no matter how much it might be. He's pleased when we have the right motive. Let me ask you something here. Suppose on Valentine's Day, there was this guy that came in and they had all kind of money, loaded, went out, bought you the biggest, best Valentine's present that you could ever buy any one person. And the guy had plenty of money and had money left over. But then there was this snotty-nosed brat that you teach in Sunday school, poor, didn't have a whole lot. But that young man sat down and he drew you out a Valentine. Maybe even misspelled your name. But at the bottom, when he signed his name, he put, "I love you." Would you tell me which one of those presents would mean the most? Most likely, it would not be the one that could afford a big gift that touched your heart. Most likely, the one that touched your heart is that one that didn't have the money, but he gave his heart. That meant something to you. You see, God is very much concerned with why we do what we do. Why do we pray? Do we pray in order to be seen of men? Why do we give? Are we giving so people can look at us and say, "Hey, look at what I have given"? Do we fast in order to be seen of men? You see, the money, but do we see God? Give you the second thing. Let's talk a little bit about not just the motive. I mean, about not just the method, but how about the motive? Have you ever watched CSI Miami or CSI New York? Y'all don't try to get spiritual with me. You watch TV. You know what these TV programs... What does CSI stand for? Anybody know what CSI stand for? Come on now. Let me hear you. They're on the radio. They can't hear you. Very good. I knew you watched TV. Crime scene investigation. One thing that they look for in these investigations is the motive of the murder or the motive of the crime. Would you not agree? Listen to this. One thing God looks for in your giving, in your praying, in your fasting, is your motive. Why do you do it? Why do we do what we do? When we say we do in this for God. The Lord Jesus basically investigates our motive. Take your Bibles and turn it to Matthew chapter 6 again. Look at verse number 2. Here's what the Bible says. "Therefore, when thou doest thine alms, do not sound a trumpet before thee, as the hypocrites do in the synagogues and in the street, that they may have glory of men. Verily I say unto you, they have their reward." People can have only one of two motives in giving to the Lord. Let's talk about them. It's really hard. It's really, really so simple until we make it hard. Here's the two motives. We give sometimes with the wrong motive. What are you talking about, preacher? Every time we do something, we have a motive for doing it. It's like a grandparent. So the grandparents one day decided on their grandkid's birthday, they was going to go out and buy their grandkid one of these great old big old water guns. Man, they had that thing wrapped up big nice and the whole works. And at the birthday party, the grandparents came in with that big old present. And the parents, the mom and dad, were watching in awe in the fact that the kids were just having a blast tearing the package all apart and getting down to the water gun. And when the little boy saw it was a water gun, one of these big old water guns that holds a quart of water, the little boy screamed and ran to the nearest seat. sink and filled it up with water. The son, whose grandmother gave the present, looked at his mom, said, "Mom, you hated those things. Why in the world did you give our child one of those things?" And the mom just simply smiled, and she said, "There's a reason." Payback time. They drove them crazy when they was young, and now the grandparents are getting back. And I'll be honest with you, that is such a wonderful thing to do for Mary. All you grandparents in here ought to say amen on that. But that's a wonderful thing. Listen, when Jim and Chris was growing up, I had to be careful. I couldn't give them candy like I gave you guys without getting scolded. I can't give my grandkids candy today without getting scolded, but I have to do it behind the back most of the time. Say, "Hey, you come to my office, I'll give you some candy." And they'll come and love on Grandpa. But the thing is, isn't it wonderful that you can get back at your kids? That's the satisfaction of grandparents. That's the privilege of being a grandparent. People have a motive for everything they do. I recently ran across this letter. I thought it would go really good here, seeing that we got some teenage boys and teenage girls in here, and I thought it would go good. But it was written by a father who wanted to apologize to a certain young man for not allowing his daughter to get married to this guy. Here's what the letter says, and here's the way it goes. It says, "Dear Marty, I have been unable to sleep since I broke off your engagement to my daughter. Will you please forgive and forget? I was much too sensitive about your mohawk, your tattoos, and your pierced nose. I now realize motorcycles aren't really that dangerous, and I really should not have reacted that way to the fact that you have never held a job. I am also very sure that some others, very pleasant people, live under the bridge or in the park. Sure, my daughter is only 18 and wants to marry you instead of going to Harvard on a full scholarship. After all, you can't learn everything about life in a book. I sometimes forget how backward I can be. I was wrong. I was a fool. I have now come to my senses, and you have my full blessings to marry my daughter. Sincerely, your future father-in-law. P.S. Oh, by the way, congratulations on winning the $20 million lottery." Everybody has a motive in what they do. Either a bad motive or a good motive. Jesus said that the hypocrites sounded trumpet because they wanted to be seen of men. You know, some have a hard time believing that people would walk down a street, blow the horn, and say, "Hey, y'all folks, look what I'm giving." But that's exactly what these guys did. They blew a trumpet. They let the whole community know, "I'm giving to the Lord. Look at me." I really don't have a hard time believing that they actually did that, because people will do all kinds of strange things to get attention. Show you what I'm talking about. Why do you think some people repeatedly come to church late? Whew. To be seen. Why do you think some people live in houses and drive cars that they can't afford? You guessed it. To be seen. Why do you think people will wear only the name brand clothes even though they can't afford them? You're right. They want to be seen. Why do you think teenagers wear some of these ridiculous clothes, haircuts, and rings all over their body? Yeah, you catching on. I went into a place of business Friday looking for a ribbon to go on one of our printers. Walked in there, had a guy with rings all in his lips, in his nose. How in the world can he ever, if he had a cold, he couldn't get the boogers out of his nose. I mean, I couldn't believe, he had rings all in his mouth, all in his nose, all on his ears, and the whole nine yards. Why did they do that? So people can take attention and that they can be seen. One of these guys write their names in their hair so they can be seen. People do all kinds of outlandish things to draw attention to themselves. Now, in the light of this fact, I do not have a hard time believing that these hypocrites would walk up and down the street blowing their trumpets and say, "Look at me."
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1: With SRN News, I'm Jason Walker. Authorities in southern China say 39 people have been killed in flooding from Tropical Storm Maysak. Most of the deaths related to a breach of a dam. 130,000 people in the region have been evacuated. U.S. military says it has ended its latest round of airstrikes on Iran after hitting some 90 targets earlier Thursday. That includes Iran's nuclear power plant complex. More action, though, is expected by the United States later in the day. Shares mostly lower in Asia. Oil prices jumped as the war escalated in the Middle East, with Iran and the U.S. launching new attacks. U.S. futures edged higher. And prosecutors in Utah played a video clip that provided a rare glimpse of Tyler Robinson, the defendant in the Charlie Kirk case. This is SRN News.

0: Hello, friends. This is Rudy Smith, the pastor of Mount Sinai Baptist Church, inviting you to listen for the next 15 minutes to Sounds from Sinai, a radio ministry of the Mount Sinai Baptist Church here in Pickens, South Carolina.
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0: And welcome to the broadcast today. We'll begin our program with a song from one of our services. Our youth choir comes around and sings for us the song, God is My Refuge. Hope it'll be a blessing to you.

0: Amen. Thank you, young people, for that wonderful message and song. And now for today's message, we turn again to Psalms chapter 81 and verse number 8 through the end of the chapter. Here the Lord says, "Hear, O my people, and I will testify unto thee. O Israel, if thou wilt hearken unto me, there shall no strange god be in thee, neither shalt thou worship any strange god. I am the Lord thy God, which brought thee out of the land of Egypt. Open thy mouth wide, and I will fill it. But my people would not hearken to my voice, and Israel would none of me. So I gave them up unto their own heart's lust, and they walked in their own counsels. Oh, that my people had hearkened unto me, and Israel had walked in my ways. I should have soon subdued their enemy, and turned my hand against their adversaries. The haters of the Lord should have submitted themselves unto him, but their time should have endured forever. He should have fed them also with the finest of the wheat, and with honey out of the rock should I have satisfied thee." Now, the message we've been listening to this week on the broadcast is entitled, "The Life That Should Have Been." Here in Psalms 81, we see that here is a rebellious people under judgment. But that wasn't what God wanted for them. He wanted the best for them. He didn't want to bring judgment on them. That wasn't what he delighted in. He said, "Oh, that my people had hearkened unto me." That was God's heart. He wanted something much better. So I'm looking in this text, and I'm thinking about the life that should have been. Well, let me again address how we're treating this passage of Scripture. We're looking at the life that God wanted for his people. He did free them, verse 10. He wanted to fill them. Open wide your mouth. He wanted to fight for them, verse 14. He wanted them to have the finest in verse 16. He wanted to fulfill them, satisfy them, verse 16. That's what God wanted for his people. He wanted all the best for them. That was his desire for them. We have the life God wanted for his people. But then secondly, here in this text, the life that they wanted for themselves. Now that gets to verse 11. "But my people would not hearken to my voice, and Israel would none of me. So I gave them up unto their own heart's lust." Well, the life they wanted for themselves was a life of carnal cravings. And we're going to pick up with that point as we join the services by way of recording live at Mount Sinai Baptist Church.
1: I don't think I see anything in this text more sadder than this, that God gave them up to their own lust. God gave them up. He said, "All right, that's what you want. I've offered you all the best. I'm going to do so much for you. I've tried to help you. I brought you out of bondage. I've shown miracles and signs and wonders. I've fed you with angels' food. You've drank water out of the flinty rock, oil out of the rock. You've been blessed and shielded and shaded. And here's the promised land. But you don't want it."
2: Right.
1: Say, they fell a-lusting. Oftentimes we talk about they fell a-lusting. So God said, "I'll just give you up. I'll just let you have what you want." In fact, in his judgment at Kadesh Barnea, his judgment he took from their own words. They had said, "Would God we died in the wilderness." And God said, "All right, I'll just let you do that." That's what he done. And so he gave them up to it. Boy, you know, the flesh is so corrupt and crooked in every one of us. If God gave up, if he turned us over to our own lust, every one of us would wreck ourselves.
2: Right.
1: God, don't give me up to my own lust. I've got enough lust and passion and evil desires in me to destroy me, my ministry, this church, my right. family, and it's in every one of us. God, don't give us up.
2: Right.
1: So you have the life that they wanted for themselves, a life of carnal cravings, a life of corrupt counsels. He said in... "So I gave them up unto their own heart's lust, and they walked in their own counsels." Now that's what our Supreme Court's doing. And God's gave that outfit up, and you watch the judgment of God fall on that crowd. Amen. They've sold this country down the river, friend. God help, we need God in this land. We need revival, folk. Boy, the counsels are coming out of our Supreme Court. It makes me ashamed. I'm ashamed of them. Supposed to be educated. Bunch of crooked lawyers. And boy, presidents and some of mine that I voted for has put some of that crooked crowd in there. And I don't want to politicize this message, but man, they're not walking after the counsel of righteousness. They don't even know their history. They don't even recognize the principles of our Constitution and how it was founded. And they can't even catch, my friend, the heart of our founding fathers who wanted to build a Christian nation of freedom. It wasn't a shame to be a Christian nation. And that's, by the way, what boils down to a lot of our trouble. We wanted to open it up for everybody to bring their Eastern mysticism and religion, and so we'll just throw out Christ so they can have liberty to be idolatrous. Well, I believe there ought to be freedom of worship. Brother, I believe that freedom of worship better stay lined up with the Bible. We used to put our hand on and swear to tell the truth, the whole truth. I don't know what they're putting their hand on now. Lord, have mercy. They put it on a law book. What I'm saying is, brother, crooked counsels. Men are walking after the darkened counsel of depraved man. Hello? Trying to please everybody, and my friend, trying to please a little old minority. Trying to force them on us. Hello? My soul, this nation was built on, founded on God-fearing people wanting to worship God, Christ in spirit and in truth without being dominated by the state. It never intended for us to be free from religion. But the freedom to exercise religion without state interposition. And I'll tell you what, God gave these fellas up, these folk up. I'm talking about He gave them up to their carnal cravings and to their corrupt counsels. Right. Now, the counsels of men without God will lead you astray every time. And I'm afraid to go to some of these psychologists and psychiatrists that don't believe in Christ, don't believe in the blood, don't believe in the Bible. My friend, they'll lead you astray. You say you being kind of hard. No, I'm just telling you what the book said. The Bible said in the very first chapter, first verse of the first Psalm, blessed is the man that walketh not in the counsel of the ungodly. A lot of people trying to counsel our kids and counsel our society. But brother, it's corrupt because it's forsook the Word of God. And that's what these folk had done. They had forsaken the principles and precepts of God. And they rejected God. God wanted to help them. He wanted to bless them. He had galores of blessings for them. But they wouldn't heed His way. They wanted their way. And God said, all right, I'll let you have it. And that's what He's doing to our nation. He's letting it happen. He's just letting us. Even passivity on a lot of God-fearing people just saying, well, I'm just one. What can I do? Well, you better. No, brother. I don't know what I was flipping through the other night. I was looking at some of the early founding fathers back yonder. And I'm talking about in the 1700s where some men walked out of the pulpit with a soldier's uniform on to fight for the freedom of this United States. There's a time to preach and there's a time to fight. Well, you say that, well, now that don't sound right. Well, you ought to go and look at the history of God. And if you take all of God's people and God-fearing people out of rulership and government and out of our political system, what's it going to do? It's going to rot to hell, and that's what it's doing.
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We're grateful to our Heavenly Father that by His grace we can broadcast the good news of the gospel to you again today. Thank you for listening. Let us pray together as we begin this day. Oh, Heavenly Father, we're trusting you for a great day here at WZYN. 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In Christ's name we pray. Amen. 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

Oh yes, that was none other than the Happy Goodmans with I'm Living in Canaan Now. Up next, the Inspirations, Ark of Grace.

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1: One sat alone beside the highway, begging. His eyes were blind, the light he could not see.

0: I want to express my appreciation to certainly Dr. Robertson, Dr. Faulkner, Dr. Lindsay Terry, and the staff at Highland Park for all they've done to make this conference a great success. I want to thank you preachers who are here for your confidence and support. This has been a great week for me. I thank God for allowing me to have a small part in this meeting. It's been a tremendous blessing. Now, anyone in this auditorium would have a very easy time introducing our next speaker. Also, anyone would consider it a great honor to do so. Lately, I've had the privilege to listen to his heartbeat a little bit. And I can tell you tonight, it cries out, "Lord, let me finish the work that I've started." But let me let a judge introduce our speaker. A judge by the name of Matthews. The judge who put him in jail. He writes to Brother Roloff on his 68th birthday. "I have never known a man more dedicated to the service of the Lord and all humanity than you. When I think of the thousands of our youth that you have led the useful lives and led as Christians, I can only say one thing. God could not be everywhere at the same time, so he sent us Lester Roloff." I like that. "Thanks be to God for the life and work of Lester Roloff. I treasure your friendship, and I shall forever be thankful to our Heavenly Father that he saw fit to have our paths come together. I'm a better man and a better judge, and above all, a better Christian as a result of our coming together in everlasting friendship. What this world needs is 100,000 Lester Roloffs." That's signed, Charles D. Matthews, Judge. A tremendous compliment. We cannot say enough about him. His heart's been heavy, I know that. "When I cannot understand my father's leading, and it seems to be but hard and cruel fate, still I hear that gentle whisper ever pleading, God's working, God is faithful, only wait. When the promise seems to linger, long delaying, and I tremble lest perhaps it come too late, still I hear that sweet voiced angel ever saying, though it tarry, it is coming, only wait. Brother Roloff's waiting for it, and it's on its way. Come speak to us for Lester."
1: All right. Thank you. Well, down every runway and every waterway, I had the sweetest flight today I've ever had in my life. Would you believe it? A man came last night and gave me 600 pounds of honey. I put it all in that single engine plane and had a sweet trip all the way. Really, 600 pounds of a... Brother, you got to unload some of that and put it in the bush, you know that. All right. Well, I said down every runway, waterway, highway, Psalm 121.
2: Psalm 121. I'll lift up my eyes to the hills, from whence comes my help. My help comes from the Lord, which made heaven and earth. He will not suffer that which he knew. He that keeps thee will not slumber. Behold,

0: such an amazing thing when Jesus gets some Johnny's good to see you tonight. Tennessee Temple. I never dreamed when I saw you the first time you'd ever show up in such society as you're in tonight. Isn't that amazing? Johnny, stand up. This is Johnny Downs, one of the greatest Christian boys in the world today, bound for the penitentiary for 15 to 20 years. Heroin addict for how many years? 8 years. And what a wonderful Christian. How many boys he's helped. It's good to have you. Thank you. My text, I will lift up mine eyes unto the hills. Two men looked out of prison bars. One saw mud and the other saw stars. Difference in the direction. I will preach on tonight hills that help. What do you see tonight? I want to pray. Our Father, this is more than a man-sized task. And I pray that this night the message of the Lord will be spoken and received, heard and hearkened to. And Father, I'm convinced that what I'm going to preach is right. And I pray that it'll help the people, and that you'll pulverize souls and minds and give us a clear-cut divorce from the world. In the last message, we heard talking about the battle with Satan and with the flesh. I pray now that the Holy Spirit may breathe on this great congregation. That's Brother Box. Thank you for him and for all these preachers that are here. And may they have mercy now and be prayerful and save us from being critical. And if the truth and when the truth is preached, I pray it'll find lodgment in every heart. In Jesus' name, amen. I request the right tonight and the privilege to preach since it's my 50th anniversary until I get through or give out. That's all I ask of you. I'm going to do it anyhow, but I just want you to understand that if I ever intend to have any rank, I'll start pulling it, and I'm going to do it tonight. But I'll tell you one thing. I don't intend to waste my time or yours while I'm preaching tonight. I want to call your attention to the book of Matthew, and we'll begin reading in chapter 21. No preacher has a right to be confused or wrong. And when you climb in the pulpit and introduce your message by saying, "I may not be right," you're in the wrong place already. When you climb in the pulpit and said, "Folks, I've had so many problems, I'm confused," you're in the wrong place right there. Bible said, "Whosoever believeth on the Lord shall not be confused." We need no uncertain notes coming from the pulpit today. There's enough sitting in the pew. And the one man that must be right is the preacher. And he can be right and know it without being egotistical, arrogant, or proud. Just simply say, "The Lord told me what was right." Now you're listening. I was right 50 years ago, and my mama gave me that book. Now, if I was right then with this book, I'm right now. And if I changed books, I'd be wrong. And let me just announce to you right now, because there'll be people that'll be raising the question mark, don't ever tackle what you saw up here a while ago unless you got this book right here. I wouldn't waste the time of day on you. I mean, those girls have been as low. They've been in psycho wards. They've been in shock treatment. Our boys have been in prison. Every one of them came to us in trouble, and this was the book that got them out of it. And before you criticize what I'm going to preach tonight, you just go out and start and bear the fruit that these children, these young people are bearing. You can't beat what this book has told. Chapter 21. I'm concerned. I'm not confused, but I'm disturbed at what's happening in this country. I'm going to go back to the 1950s and the headwaters of the 1960s. And everybody's talking about the new religion. The new religion, humanism. Humanism. Well, you need to know tonight where humanism started. It didn't start in the world, it started in the church. That's where humanism came. It couldn't live if we hadn't built an atmosphere and a society could live in. Humanism came out of our religious school. The headwaters of the 60s. Let me read for you. In the 20th chapter, first of all, verse 18, whosoever shall fall upon that stone shall be broken. But on whomsoever it shall fall, it will grind him to powder. Now then, that's Luke chapter 20 and verse 18. Now I'm going back to Matthew, give you some just about like that. Chapter 20, chapter 20, verse 27 and verse 26. But it shall not be so among you, but whosoever will be great among you, let him be your minister. Whosoever will be chief among you, let him be your servant or your slave. Even as the Son of Man came not to be ministered unto, but to minister and to give his life a ransom for many. Now, chapter 21, verse 42. Did you never read in the Scriptures? Did you never read in the Scriptures? I heard Brother Cousin Sutton say a while ago that there seems to be an ignorance of the Word of God today. Thy word have I hid in my heart that I might not sin against God. The stone which the builders rejected, the same has become the head of the corner. This is the Lord's doing, and it's marvelous in our eyes. Now, verse 44 again. And whosoever shall fall on this stone shall be broken. But on whomsoever it shall fall, it will grind him to powder. America is in the powder mill tonight. And the powder mill was built because we got away from the Word of God. People have not just rejected the Word, they hate the Word. They fight the Word. They seek to destroy the Word. All right? Chapter 22 and verse 29. Ye do err, you make your errors, he said, not knowing the Scriptures nor the power of God. And that's it. Ye do err not knowing the Scriptures. Now then, John chapter 1. In the beginning was the Word, and the Word was God, and the Word became flesh and dwelt among us. Let's go to the first hill. What about the hill of Sinai? The lawyer went up there, didn't he? The leader, Moses, amidst the thunder and the lightning, came the first five books of the Bible. Moses was given by the Lord himself this book. Genesis, Exodus, Leviticus, Numbers, and Deuteronomy. During the 1960s, the Beatles came. The Mop Tops, the Dope. BBC came and filmed our work this year. And the newspaper came and wrote up a long story. Their conclusion was, old-fashioned Victorian philosophy. That was their theme song. The boys dressed like gentlemen and looked like they're in the military and so forth. Their mind, there's no problem with discipline and in the schools. And they said, what do you think about that, Brother Olaf? I said, better than the Beatles you shipped over to us. You didn't help us when you shipped that bunch over here. Would you believe? And isn't it sad that 7,000, more than 7,000 rain-soaked, tear-soaked, poor, misguided souls met on the fifth birthday of the death of Elvis Presley and stood in the rain, paid tribute to the man that killed so many young people, aborted their hopes, poisoned their minds? Over 7,000 stood in the rain to pay tribute to a man that was killed by his own rotten music and his own dope. In the 1960s, there was a mad Madeline Murray O'Hara that got loose and wound up in the Supreme Court and said to 9 majestic magistrates, "We get rid of the Bible. We don't need the Bible in the school. We don't want prayer in the school." And would you believe they'd listen to a woman like that? And since then, we've had nothing but violence, bloodshed, rebellion, danger, teacher strikes, and name it, in the public school. I was down at Bob Jones University when we had that conference on advocates in adversity. Now, that just means we're all in trouble is what that means. Folks, we don't belong to the DHR. That's the Department of Human Resources. We belong to the Department of Divine Resources. That's what's about. Christ is the head of this whole thing. Holy Spirit's administrator, and the King James Version is our rules and regulations. Folks, I'm trying to say something tonight, and that is, when we get away from this book, when we get away from that hill. Now, I know there was trouble brewing. Brother, when Moses came down and God said, "You better get down there. There's something going on wrong." And Joshua said, "No, there's a war in the camp." And they walked into the camp and they saw the first nudist colony. That's right. Sin. False religion. Golden calf. Worldly associate pastor. That is. Let me once again raise the question, what did Moses do? Had an armload of the Word of God, load of the first 5 books of the Bible, and he dropped the tables of stone and they were broken after he'd fasted 40 days and 40 nights, and God gave him. You know, that might be a good way to stop a lot of these people from rewriting the Bible. Make them fast 40 days and 40 nights before they write. Boy, that cut down on the new revisers. What did he do? He stood in the camp and said, "Who's on the Lord's side?" He was one of these fellows. I reckon where the preachers are going, they know how to draw a line. Holler, "Get over here, I'll kill you." He didn't stand there like a wet noodle from Jell-O Seminary with a little tapioca devotional and said, "Something good's going to happen to you." No. Brother, he had the conviction of the Word of God, though it may be laying in the dirt. He had enough in his heart to say, "Who's on the Lord's side? Get over here." And those that didn't, he killed every one of them. That sounds like capital punishment. And so there came the Word of God. Now, the question seems to be raised today. God gave his Word, but some or another, he lost the power to protect it and to keep it. And so every Tom, Dick, and Harry came along and said, "I believe we'll rewrite it." That's where humanism started, right? That built the atmosphere. And that tore up some things in this country when people began to say, "Well, we'll just rewrite it. We'll make it sound better." Let me give you some things here. Brother, I've never found any need on earth that this Bible wouldn't meet, and you haven't either. I've been to school 19 years of my life, but I'm glad I went to school when there wasn't nothing but this. I can remember the time when the old preacher said, "Let's all stand and read in unison." Try it now. Folks, the old preacher was preaching that when they got saved. The old preacher was preaching that when God laid his hand on my little old ignorant soul and told me to preach. I mean, that book is the source of everything good I've ever known in my life. You know, I never dreamed, but Mr. Walter Mingdon called me to Austin the other day for a 600-seat banquet at the Marriott, and the inauguration or the installation of governor for the day. He said, "Brother Olaf, will you bring that old book? I want to be sworn in with the book that you fought through the battle and won." That old Bible climbed up in the big place there, and he took that Bible and, "Brother, this old book will see you through. Man cannot live by bread alone, but by every word that cometh out of the mouth." Listen, the helpers killed Aaron and Hur on top of the hill. Did you know Moses was the lawyer, powerful, wonderful man, leader of the greatest group of people any man have ever lived, and had a tremendous career, and yet he got tired and weary. And he had Aaron's and Hur's to hold up his hand. I believe if preacher's hands would hold up toward God today, I believe the enemy, the Amaleks and the Amalekites, would be defeated. 50 years ago, the Lord laid his hand on me to call me to preach. And what about the next hill? I'm hurrying to get through some of them. Elijah, God's prophet. Now, we got through with the lawyer. Here goes the prophet. He's been hid away now for about 3 years and a half, 42 months, and he cut off all the water faucets, and God said, "You better go hide," and he did. And he came out, and of course was full of the miraculous power of the Lord, and nobody ever stays alone with the Lord without getting a lot of the Lord in him. And the nearest thing I've got to getting with Jesus is this book right here. That's my entire library right there. I'm too old to fool with anything else. I've got too many burdens. I couldn't make it without this book right here. Memorize this book, Brother Met on Carmel, for the contest. Vote 450-1. He let the ministerial alliance go first. The whole ecumenical movement was present. They were organized, properly robed, but they did not get one spark of fire from heaven. They cut themselves and blood gushed. They were sincere, but they were wrong. Elijah said, "Step aside, give me 12 barrels of water and fire." That means this book and the Holy Spirit. You get loaded with it, you'll come out with steam. Then Elijah, under the threat of a warning.
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1: With SRN News, I'm Jason Walker. Trump administration cracking down on abuse of a major visa program.
2: Today, I'm proud to announce that the Federal Department of Labor has started dozens of subpoenas and investigations into foreign fraudsters who are trying to take advantage of the H-1B visa program.
1: That is Vice President J.D. Vance. U.S. military ending its latest round of airstrikes on Iran after hitting some 90 targets, including Iran's nuclear power plant complex. President Trump saying Thursday it is very difficult to talk to Iranian leaders, adding they cannot be trusted. The president says United States will allow Ukraine to manufacture Patriot air defense systems. That decision marks a remarkable shift, as Washington had previously resisted this move. Before leaving Turkey in the NATO summit, the president also had high praise for other NATO members. Many people in Kentucky waiting for any word at all why longtime GOP Senator Mitch McConnell has been in the hospital nearly a month. Here's correspondent Laura Winters.
3: Senator McConnell has been in the hospital now for more than 3 weeks, since June 14th. The exact reason not disclosed by his office. However, McConnell's staff has said he continues to improve. McConnell has also spoken by phone with other senators, including Majority Leader John Thune and Senator John Barrasso. McConnell, who is 84, has had a history of health issues, including triple bypass surgery back in 2003.
1: Nominations opening now in a Labor Party election to replace Keir Starmer as Britain's prime minister. Andy Burnham is expected to be the sole candidate. He needs at least 80 signatures from lawmakers to run. This is SRN News.
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4: Here's your forecast on WZYN, the old ship of Zion. In Valdosta, will be sunny and hot today, upper 90s, heat index about 107, sunny and hot and humid again on Friday. Around Forsyth, we do have a slim chance of an afternoon shower, hot and humid today, mid-90s, heat index 100. I'm meteorologist Steve Hamilton on WZYN and online at WZYN.org.

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Greetings, friend. This is Pastor Tommy Turner of the Bible Baptist Church in Landrum, South Carolina, welcoming you to stay tuned for the next 15 minutes as we share God's Word in message and in song. Please listen to the close of the broadcast for all correspondence information. At this time, we will have a song from the good people of our church and then be back with today's message. God bless.

Romans chapter number 12. And I want to do my best to preach a thought that God's brought my way and my attention tonight. And Romans 12, verse number 11. Romans chapter 12, verse number 11. And we'll read the one verse, and we'll be looking at several. You're familiar with this chapter, I realize that. And actually, I know you're familiar with the first two verses of it. It's quoted, preached from probably more as much as any verses in the Bible. But it's good verses, amen. Of course, they're all good. Like Dr. Brown used to say, open your Bible anywhere, it's all good. And that's a fact, amen. But notice verse number 11 of Romans 12. Not slothful in business, fervent in spirit. The last phrase is what I'm going to look at tonight. Serving the Lord. Serving the Lord. And that's what I want to just preach on just for a few minutes tonight, on serving the Savior. Now, this morning we dealt with salvation. We talked about repentance and faith. Both are necessities for salvation. Jesus said, repent and believe the gospel. And so it's a simultaneous thing. When you get to the end of your rope and see yourself a sinner and can go no farther, I'm thankful we turn to God in repentance and we trust what Jesus did on the cross of Calvary. And he was died and was buried and rose again the third day that we could have life and have it more abundantly. So tonight, we're going to look at service. We looked at salvation this morning and thankful that a soul was saved. Praise the Lord for that. But we're going to notice service tonight. And of course, if you'll notice verse number one, this text is dealing with the brethren. He said, I beseech you therefore, brethren. So we understand this is to believers tonight in the church tonight. And of course, if we notice many things, we know that the saved are being earnestly pled to live separate lives from the world and to serve God. Salvation, amen, separation, and service are very vital. Once you get saved, God wants you to clean up, amen. And I know that we grow in grace and in the knowledge of the Lord Jesus Christ. And then we begin to grow and we eat, we go from milk to stronger meat and stronger meat, and he wants us to serve him. And we all are to be servants of the Lord. So we have an earnest plea for God's people to separate from the world and to serve the Lord. But then we notice it goes on, the chapter talks about, deals with our conduct, and it's to be humble. In verse 3 it talks about, even for I say through the grace given unto me to every man that is among you, not to think of himself more highly than he ought to think, but to think soberly according as God hath dealt to every man the measure of faith. So we understand, and it goes on to talk about gifts, and God gives us gifts after his own pleasure, and he wants us to serve him with what he's given us to serve him with. So we have, it deals with our conduct to be humble, and also picks it back up in verse 13 through verse number 16. Verses 5 through 8 deals with our gifts, and then verses 9 through 11 deals with our affections. Let's notice that. He said, let love be without dissimulation. Abhor that which is evil. Cleave to that which is good. Be kindly affectionate one to another with brotherly love. In honor, preferring one another. Not slothful in business, fervent in spirit, serving the Lord. And so that's the portion I want to notice tonight, if God will help me. And folks, we need God's people serving God. The Lord never intended for anybody else but his people to do his work. He wants his people to finance his work. He wants his people to work his work. Amen. We don't solicit from the world for the work of God. The Lord doesn't desire that. That's not God's will. And we don't have bake sales to pay the power bill. We don't have bake sales to support missions. We don't wash cars to make sure the stuff at the church is taken care of. That comes from God's people. And I believe with all my heart, if God's people will be diligent in their giving, yeah. Amen. Right. Tithes and offerings, it's Sunday night. We might as well hit it. Some of y'all might be holding.

0: some you need to let go of tonight. However, God wants his work through his people. And I'm honored to be a part of the work of God. And by the way, there is no big I's or little U's, no big jobs or little jobs. Amen. What God's gifted you to do, do for his glory. Whether you eat, whether you drink, or whatsoever you do, do all to the glory of God. Not for the glory or a pat on the back for yourself. Amen. Folks, I realize this all the time, but the older I get, I really realize it. God can take me to heaven tonight, and his work never misses a beat. Y'all understand that? Some people think, well, I've heard people make this statement as they're exiting a church. Well, this thing will fold up, I'm gone. Well, they find out that don't happen. It don't happen. Folks, when Moses died, the children of Israel didn't say, oh, no. The moment Moses took his last breath, God said, oh, I got Joshua over here. Amen. So God's servants may pass on the scene, but God's work carries on. And God wants his work to carry on through his people. And you ought to have a desire to get involved in something. You don't have to wait for the preacher to open the door. We can be a witness without some type of title. We don't have to have a title to give out a gospel tract. We don't have to have a title, to knock a door. We don't have to have a title to pray. Amen. So the serving God is more than being buttered on in church conference for a particular job. Amen. Amen. Four or five of you agree with that. So I want to notice, first of all tonight, the call to serve. Now, the call to serve deals a lot with who we serve. Get a hold of that. The call to serve has a lot to do with who we serve. So therefore, it's a divine calling. The Gospel of John, chapter number 12, verse number 26, the Bible said, if any man serve me, let him follow me. It's about who we're serving. We're serving the Lord. Amen. Get a hold of that. Do you understand serving the Lord is better than serving the president? Amen. Amen. Any of them, ones you like, ones you don't like. Serving the Lord is better. And so it's a divine calling. It's a personal calling. God calls every believer to serve God. Not to serve sin, but to serve God. It's a clear calling. Folks, when the Lord say there's a call to salvation, we whosoever will around here, but it's not whensoever will. We understand that. We understand the Spirit has to draw. Faith comes by hearing, hearing by the Word of God. And once you hear the gospel, the Spirit of God can draw you. And so when he calls you to salvation and you answer that call, when you turn in repentance and faith and call on the Lord, thou shalt be saved. Amen. But did you notice the day you asked the Lord to save you, you didn't go to heaven that day. Did that cross your mind? A lot of us have been here a long time since we've been saved. What does that mean? It means he wants you to serve. He wants you to serve. Folks, I'll be honest with you, if you have a problem being a servant, God can't use you. And by the way, servants don't pick and choose what they do. That's right. It gets picked for them. When the Lord called me to preach at the age of 19, I wanted to do something else. What'd you want to do? I don't know, but I didn't want to do that. But the Lord said, that's how I want you. He saved me at 13 years old, and he called me at 19 years old. I had a lot of rough edges. I'm talking about a boy raised in church, still had a lot of rough edges. I was carnal. I mean, I was a mess. And I know why some of you that are still waiting on a spouse and you're thinking, I don't understand. The Lord put the preacher and his wife together when they was just youngins. Well, God knew. God knew. He put me with that little pastor's daughter over there to keep me from doing something I shouldn't do. He had plans for me. Amen. She still talks me off of ledges from killing somebody from time to time. The Lord knew that he had a lot of rough edges to clean. But when he got me where he wanted me, he says, here's where I want you to serve me. This is your call. This is what I want you to do.
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Good morning. It is your morning refresh on this Thursday morning, July the 9th. How's everybody doing this morning? Yeah, it's a beautiful day outside. The sun is shining. A little warm, but whatever. We should be used to that by now. And it is absolutely a gorgeous day. Just wanted to say good morning to everyone in our WZYN family, including our friends in Forsyth. We are so excited to have them on board and getting some response from some of them. It is always encouraging to have texts come in, especially whenever we know that they are finding out about us up there and listening on 89.1 FM in the Forsyth area. We are thankful that God has blessed us with that opportunity, and we are moving forward. Lots of little things to tweak along the way, but we are constantly trying to improve on what you hear, and we want to be a refreshment to you. We want Morning Refresh to be something that you look forward to, that encourages you, that just sets your day in the right path, and we are very thankful that we get the opportunity to do that. Now, as far as the weather, I could just put the same thing that I said yesterday, just put it on repeat, because that's basically what we get every day. The only difference is they don't expect thunderstorms, just a little bitty chance of some showers, you know, not much, but not the thunderstorms. They're expecting thunderstorms starting on Sunday for the Valdosta area, and for Sunday, Monday, and Tuesday, they are saying we've got a really good chance of thunderstorms. That is what we experienced on Wednesday morning, the effects of what happened that Tuesday night, and that caused us a few challenges, but we made it right on through. We got everything going, got y'all back up, and we do hate it whenever things happen and it causes a break in our coverage, but you know, that's the way it goes, and God knows, and He knows that we need to see some things. We've probably got some improvements amongst all of that, because your fill-in radio person, maybe that's what I am. I learned some things. Yep. I was able to learn a lot that morning. That's okay. That's what it's all about. I have been learning for quite a while, and I continue to learn, and that's okay. I love it. Absolutely love it. You know, there's a good chance that there are some people that may not be listening this morning that this is their favorite song, their preferred song. Okay, maybe that's what I should say. Trying to stay away from the word favorite, but you know, it just creeps up all the time. That is really, it is what it is. We do have the ones that we enjoy hearing. And I just wanted to play this one this morning. This was on my mind, and I thought, well, you know, I might as well just go ahead and play this one by Greater Vision. My name is Lazarus.

Now, that should have helped you get going this morning. I know y'all have not heard the Sunday Morning Startup Crew playing that one. Now, that's let's see. Giraffe Legs just sounds, you know, like everybody knows who that is, and that's one of his favorites. So it's just, I was thinking about all the kids and where they are up there in Knoxville and going to the Youth Congress and the things going on there and thinking about those. And I thought, now if Jackson was here, that's one of the ones he would pull up for sure. He can't hardly stand to miss that one, that's for sure. Yeah, good morning, everyone. It's so good to hear from them on the text line. I appreciate y'all just responding. And my KT friend has responded, good morning to TK. So we have some sweet friends in our WZYN family. I am so thankful for the ones that just reach out and say good morning. So I know, even though Radio Man is not the one on the mic this morning, you're willing to listen, and that's an encouragement. Always thankful for all of our friends. Now, we have a surprise. Okay, it's hard to be a surprise if you know about it, okay? So that's, you know, that's the problem with some things. You call them surprises, and then if people know about it, it's not really a surprise. It's like, I already knew that. But we have Iron Man going to come back to the mic. We have missed him so much. He used to, back a little while before, he was busy in college and all the things that he has going on. He was on the air during the noontime. And now he's going to pop back in and give us a little freshness this morning. We're looking forward to seeing him. He should be in and around sometime after Brother Polly. We have his message this morning, so that's coming up. So y'all look forward to hearing from Iron Man. He has not been the captain of the ship for a minute or two, so I told him that I would just make sure he remembered all the ropes, but that's okay. We are looking forward to it. We've had some training sessions this week. You get the Radio Man out of the way, and you can do some training. See, that's the way we're looking at it, okay? So we got Brother Burke, he got to actually drive the shift. We have heard him, and he has an amazing midday jubilee, and then the Lighthouse program at 3:30. The midday jubilee starts at 12 noon, Monday through Friday, and we have enjoyed that, but he hasn't actually been at the helm driving the ship until this week, and he got to enjoy that. It puts a new perspective on everything, so we're very thankful to get to do all those kind of things. And so we have some things coming up today. We'll talk about what it is, what today is, and there may be some things we can talk about. Some of them, you know, just kind of boring. And oh yeah, I'm hearing from TC this morning. Oh, I heard from her. That's my walking partner, and I have been doing my walking at a different time than what we usually do. I can't say that it's cooler. I was thinking it would be cooler if I walk an hour or so earlier than what we normally walk, because it's hot out there. And I'm telling you, I'm still just as hot. But that's okay. We get our 3 miles in, and we enjoy doing, you know, encouraging each other to be healthy. And I know that I've got a JP out there walking and doing his 3 miles, and I enjoy just hearing that there's other people that's encouraging for us to be as healthy as we can, take care of the health that God has allowed us to have, and do what we can. And I miss being out there with my walking partner this week, but Radio Man got me busy this week. He has poured it on. Not only do I have all the fun of the morning refresh and things going on here, but I get to enjoy some special time with my grandbabies. Well, they aren't really babies anymore. They've grown out of that, and I don't know how that happened. I don't think I give them permission to grow so fast, but they have. But I've been able to have 5 of my younger ones most of the time. I've had 3 all the time, and an additional 2 have kicked in there and added to the excitement. But we've had a lot of fun. We have enjoyed being together. Good morning, JP. You know, it just helps
to see that there is really somebody out there, because you can get the feeling that you're all alone and you're talking to the wall. But yeah, all right, getting that walking done. That's what we do. Yeah, it is hot out there. So getting out there walking, that cold shower feels good when you get through. That's for sure. That's the way that goes. All right, I've got another song up. You can't beat a visit with the king. This is the Roger Henson family. Good morning, everyone.

Good morning, everyone. And just in case you happen to be in those that are jumping on close to 8 o'clock, just wanted to say good morning to you guys. We are excited about what today is and how we're going to have a different person on this morning. And he is getting ready, getting all set up, and we're excited to have the Iron Man back on WZYN. Yay! That's going to be exciting. We are looking up at the big board. We got lots of people. You know, this is a transition time. Just before 8 o'clock and just after 8 o'clock, we have people, and I could imagine they, you know, got to clock in at 8 o'clock, so they can't just, you know, be right there listening to the radio the whole time. They got to walk across the parking lot and, you know, do all the things. But that little gap, that's where we are in the numbers as far as who's listening. But we are so thankful that we have people out there that say good morning to us. That just is so encouraging. We've had several texts in this morning. And, you know, I kind of think when the radio man's on, that's whenever y'all decide to say hello. But that's not true. Y'all have been my support all week this week, and I just really appreciate that. I enjoy listening to people tell me that they actually heard me. I'm like, oh, my goodness. And then it makes me think, what did you really hear? Was it okay? I probably need to fix some things. Yeah, well, okay. I am what I am. I'm just TK. I am just who I am, but I do enjoy serving the Savior. And that's what I want. I want Him to be glorified. I want Him to be, you know, okay. I want Him to know that it's because of His love for me and my love for Him that I get to serve Him, and it's amazing. The next song we have up is God's Word Will Stand. Aren't you thankful for God's Word? Oh my, what a treasure. What, I mean, that strengthens you. That just makes your day what it needs to be. And we are thankful for God's Word. We're going to let Sister Archie, I always think it's funny to call him Sister Archie, but he does have that high tenor, and he can definitely do it. This is Archie Watkins, and God's Word Will Stand.

0: And that was Archie Watkins with God's Word Will Stand. You know, there's some of these older songs that they just continue to bless in so many ways. And we are extremely thankful that we get to play those songs. Good morning, Iron Man.
1: Good morning.
0: See, y'all remember that voice? Absolutely. I can hear him cheering now. Yay, Iron Man's back. How is school going, Iron Man?
1: It's going pretty good.
0: Yeah?
1: Going pretty good.
0: When are you leaving to go back?
1: August 28th, so still have over a month left.
0: Yay! Absolutely awesome!
1: Yes.
0: Now, I just wanted to tell you, July the 3rd, we celebrated July the 4th at your house.
1: Yes.
0: Those fireworks were amazing, but I got to watch you and your dad run for your life.
1: Just a couple times.
0: It was so fun. Oh, my goodness. That was, I mean, we could see the flashlights, and we could see it running across the field. We're like, okay, that one went a little different than planned.
1: Yes. Yeah, I don't know what the first few were up to, but once we got them going, they were pretty good.
0: Oh, they were beautiful. You know, I had fireworks in my neighborhood on July the 4th, and so many of them, I'm like, yeah, the Cartwrights have already done these. I know what these do. This is just the same old thing. They did so much better at our 4th of July celebration.
1: Yes.
0: We had a good time. We enjoy that each year, don't we?
1: Yes, we do too. That's one of the things I look forward to the most.
0: Yeah, it is. You know, and we have quite a few people that we get to fellowship with that are not actually Bemis Road Baptist Church, you know, that come to church with us.
1: Yes.
0: But that is awesome.
1: Yes.
0: Yeah, and I do like fireworks. I know everybody knows I do, but I do like them. Me and my Parker, now, we might be a little bit alike. We do like some fireworks, and I love seeing those. It has been so good to have Iron Man back with us for the summer. We have enjoyed it, but you know what that Iron Man's going to do? He's going to take away our RC.
1: Mm.
0: What in the world? I don't know how we've let this happen. But RC will be going back to school with you, won't she?
1: Yes.
0: Yeah, this will be her first semester. Is that what
1: yes,
0: we're on
1: ma'am.
0: There? Yeah, that's coming up in about a month. Mm-hmm. So, well, Iron Man, how are you liking being back here on the radio? How does that feel?
1: It's good.
0: Yeah.
1: It's good. I was just telling her before we came on that I'm still trying to remember everything, but once I probably sit down in the chair and just get in front of the big board, I think I'll... You know, it'll come back to me, but I'm excited to be back on.
0: It has been just a minute or two, but I think it'll all come back to him. He's a pro. There ain't no doubt about it. He is a pro. So there we go. We're looking forward to hearing him and seeing him on the driving seat of this thing. I just filling in until he got everything done, got his breakfast eat.

0: got to enjoy in Jubilee this last year. And I'm telling you, it was something. We really enjoyed. Of course, we always love the Averys. They are precious friends. And they sang My Lord is Coming. So I just wanted to add that into the mix this morning, if I can. Okay, don't hold it against me if things sound a little awry, but I am going to try this. The radio man has trained me, but yeah, this is a little different, isn't it, our man?
1: Yes, ma'am.
0: This is, okay, we have lots of keyboards in the radio station. Radio man told me he's left something under the keyboard for me on Monday morning. I had to look under six keyboards to find what he left for me. And it's just a challenge. So now I'm going to a different computer, different keyboard, different mouse, different thing, and trying to play something special for y'all. So Iron Man, we got it. What we got coming up?
1: We have the Averys singing My Lord is Coming.
0: Here you go, guys. I'm going to try it.

And that was the Averys during our 2026 Jubilee at WZYN. Y'all remember that? Oh, my, what a blessing. Absolutely amazing how God can take a song, the words of the song, the ones that sing it from the heart and bless. Oh, my goodness. It is absolutely amazing. And if you were there, you probably will never forget that. And, you know, that's the way God's family is. We get to share things together. Now,

0: I'm hearing from some more people on the text line. Evidently, if you get out there and walk 3 miles this morning, you're going to be a little bit sweaty. It is some hot stuff is what I'm hearing from a couple of my walkers out there. And, yeah, it is definitely warm in South Georgia. You know, you think you could find a time to do your exercise and to do your walk and all that kind of stuff that wouldn't be quite so hot. I'm just telling you now, if you started at 5:30 in the morning, it's still hot, hot, hot. So there we go. Now it is actually just almost 8:10. I've almost timed it perfectly. Okay, that is hard to do because that clock, there you go. It's 8:10 on 8:10. That's what we're talking about. And it is time for Scott Pauley. What can I do for my country? Oh my, let's hear what he has to say. Good morning, everyone.
1: As America approaches the 250th anniversary of our nation's founding, we pause to remember the blessings of God's hand upon our country and the Christian principles that shaped its earliest foundations. While we thank God for our heritage, we are reminded that every generation must seek the Lord for itself. The greatest need in America today is not a political revival, but a spiritual awakening. Join Scott Pauley now as we open God's Word and discover why, more than ever, it is time to seek the Lord.
2: For the next couple of days, I would like to talk to you about the Christian and his country. You know, I believe that if you're the right kind of Christian, you'll be the right kind of citizen. But the question remains, what is the greatest thing you can do for your nation? What is the eternal impact that a believer can make in the country in which he lives? And so, I want to take you to one Old Testament story and then one New Testament scripture. Today, we begin with the Old Testament story. And before you find the story itself in the book of Genesis, let me just read a summary to you from 2 Peter chapter 2. The Bible says in 2 Peter 2 verse 5 that God spared not the old world, but saved Noah, the eighth person, a preacher of righteousness, bringing in the flood upon the world of the ungodly, and turning the cities of Sodom and Gomorrah into ashes, condemned them with an overthrow, making them an example unto those that after should live ungodly, and delivered just Lot, vexed with the filthy conversation of the wicked. For that righteous man dwelling among them in seeing and hearing vexed his righteous soul from day to day with their unlawful deeds. The Lord knoweth how to deliver the godly out of temptations and to reserve the unjust unto the day of judgment to be punished. Now, isn't it unique that God connects Noah and Lot? Two Bible characters, one famous, one infamous. They're separated by 400 years, so they are not in the same time period. They're divided by geography, and yet God connects them. They're connected in the book of Genesis at the beginning of the Bible. They're connected in 2 Peter 2 at the end of the Bible. And then it is as if God is connecting them to us, because you'll remember that the Lord Jesus Christ used their names and their time periods in Luke chapter number 17 as well, to talk about the time period just before the Lord returns. Why does God give us the story of Noah and the story of Lot? Well, I believe there is a number of reasons. First of all, there's a comparison between them. Both of them lived in evil days, and we live in evil days. There's also a contrast. Noah spoke, and Lot was silent. Which one are you, may I ask? Are you the person speaking up for truth and righteousness, or are you the person that's silent, staying behind the scenes, not wanting to rock the boat? You see, every one of us is either Noah or Lot in our day. But here's the great conclusion I've come to about these two men and why God connects them. Through both of them, God is saying to us, we are responsible for the world in which we live. We are responsible for our generation. We are responsible for our nation. You see, Noah was accountable for the testimony he gave in his day. And Lot was accountable for the testimony he gave in his day. And yes, you and I are going to be accountable for the testimony we give in our day. Not everybody gets to choose where they live. We don't choose when we live. We don't get to choose what the culture around us is doing while we live. But we do choose how we are going to live there. And Lot made a bad decision. His story is found in Genesis chapter number 19. You should read it for yourself again. It's truly a sad story. And though it's a negative story, it has tremendous truth positively for us to apply. You see, sometimes you learn what not to do from certain people. Lot's great failure was not in what he did so much as what he did not to do. Lot was a believer. The Bible calls him a just man and a righteous man. Well, that's only true of a man who's a true believer. So he was saved. That's a reminder to me that it's not enough just to say you're saved. Perhaps you know the Lord Jesus as your Savior. I'm glad, but what are you doing to bring others to a saving knowledge of Jesus Christ? Here was Lot. He was a man who had a great heritage, no doubt about that. Remember, Uncle Abraham had taught him a great deal and had exemplified a life of faith. We have received a great Christian heritage. But the issue is not what have you been handed. The issue is what are you going to leave behind when you're gone? We know that Lot had a conscience. We just read a moment ago that he was vexed by the filthy conversation of the wicked. It's one thing to hate the darkness around you, and it's another thing to pierce it with light. There are many Christians who are bothered by the evil and wickedness in our nation. But what are we doing? Are we spectators? Are we participants in this spiritual battle? And then I've got a pretty good idea that Lot was even a kind man. He was probably a gracious man. You remember his hospitality that he showed to the two strangers that showed up at his door and the treatment of those two men. He tried to protect them. And yet the sad fact remains that Lot made no difference in Sodom. Sodom was not saved because there was no salt and no light in Sodom. If Lot had simply done what a follower of God should do, I have no doubt in my mind, based on what Jesus said in Luke chapter 17 and Matthew chapter number 11, that Sodom would have remained, that somebody would have believed. So what are the three things that Lot did not do that we should do? Well, let me give them to you quickly. Number one, Lot did not use his influence for God. Lot had influence. Everybody has influence. But in Genesis chapter 19, when the angel showed up in Sodom, Lot was sitting in the gate of Sodom. Do you know what the gate of Sodom was? That was a place of authority. It's where the governmental leaders sat. This is a man who had influence but refused to use it for God. And I want to say to you as a believer, the only way we can advance the gospel is not with force. You can't make people believe. But the weapon God has given us is our own influence. God always has a people. And God gives them influence, but they must take it and they must use it. And I want to ask you personally, what are you doing with the influence God has given you? And maybe you think, well, my influence is small, but use the influence you have. See, there's a ripple effect. As we are obedient, God gives us more influence. We live in a world where everybody's trying to get more influence and trying to build a larger platform. Maybe what we need to do is just use the influence we already have. Start where you are to influence others for God. Secondly, not only did Lot not influence others for God, but secondly, he did not instruct his own family. I would argue that perhaps his greatest failure was in his own home. See, that's where influence begins. And the quickest way to lose a nation is lose your family. His son-in-laws, they mocked him. They mocked his faith. Your family knows. You see, the battle in our nation is not won in the houses of government. It's won in our house. It's won with our own homes. You see, no one is a better Christian than the Christian they are in the privacy of their own home. His son-in-laws mocked him. His daughters were corrupted. Long before Lot ever offered them up, they had already been corrupted. Long before they ever sinned in great immorality in the mountains outside of Sodom, they had already been defiled. He lost his children. And then his wife turned back. You remember in Genesis 19:26, she looked back and she became a pillar of salt. Think of this. She became the very thing they refused to be, salt. That's why Jesus said, remember Lot's wife, a woman who was more in love with their life than she was with their Lord. So I want to challenge you today. Use your influence and instruct your family. Talk to your own family about faith in God. And then finally, Lot failed to intercede for others. There's no record that Lot ever built an altar. Everywhere Abraham went, he built an altar. In fact, Abraham even prayed for Sodom. Do you remember that in the previous chapter? And yet, he was praying from outside the city. No one inside the city was praying. We fuss and we complain and we grumble about the wickedness around us, but do we pray? Who's praying for Sodom? Who's praying for your city? Moses interceded for Israel. Jeremiah wept over Jerusalem. Jesus prayed for Jerusalem. Paul stood in the gap for his people. But who is praying for your town, for your state, for your county, and for our nation? This is something that every Christian can do for his or her country. We can use the influence we have for God, we can instruct our own family, and we can intercede for souls. And I want to challenge you to do that very thing today. Friends, Jesus is coming soon, and I don't know about you, I don't want to be Lot. I want to be Noah. May God help us to make our influence count for God while we can.
1: 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May God help us to be faithful where He has placed us, to pray for those in authority, and above all, to seek the Lord. Until next time, we hope you will enjoy the journey.
3: And that was Scott Polly with Enjoying the Journey. His episode today was What Can I Do for My Country? We always enjoy listening to him. He's one of my favorites. He will actually be preaching at PCC this upcoming semester for the opening meetings. So I'm excited to hear him and get to see him down there at PCC. And this is Michael Iron Man Cartwright behind the radio. Mike this morning filling in for the radio man, Pastor Justin. He's away at Youth Congress at Crown College with some of our teenagers from our church, and they're having a great time up there. So I'm filling in for him this morning, and it is great to be back. And for those of you that don't know me, I know we have new listeners. I know we have a brand new station up in Forsyth, Georgia. Thank you for all who are listening up there. My name is Michael Cartwright, like I said, and I've been on the radio before. It's been a while since I've been at school, but I've been on the radio before, and I had a show during the afternoons a while back, probably about 2 or 3 years ago, called Midday with Michael, and we always enjoyed coming on the radio for that. But like I said, it's just good to be back behind the radio mic, talking with y'all and getting to listen to music together, and I know we'll have a good morning this morning. So next we will have the Matthews family, and they're singing one of my favorites, My Lord is Taking Good Care of Me.

And that was the Matthews Family with My Lord Is Taking Good Care of Me. That was actually the song I used for most of the time when I was on the radio to open my show, Midday with Michael. I would play that every day before I came on. I would play it, and then I would come on the radio. That was one of my favorites. I actually got to hear the Matthews sing that live over in, I believe it was Waycross, Georgia, that me and Pastor Justin went over and heard them. We heard Brother Cogan preach. That was the first time I'd heard Brother Cogan East preach, and he's a good one. I know we've had the Matthews Family here at our church recently, and within the past year, I believe, and Brother Matthews preached for us, and so that was a blessing. But I always love listening to the Matthews Family. There's several great families that I love listening to here on the radio. I know some favorites of the listeners are the Morrison sisters, the Brady Rochester family, the Inspirations. I know the Inspirations are one of the most requested, along with the Morrison sisters. So we will actually have a Morrison sister song up next. It's one of their newer ones, and it is one I heard when I was away at college for the first time, and I really enjoyed it because of the message of it. All the songs they sing are great, but this one really stood out to me for the message of the song. So we will play this one next. It is the Morrison Sisters singing Keep Asking.

And that was the Morrison Sisters singing Keep Asking. That, like I said, that message in that song is so good. Sometimes we're praying for things and it doesn't seem that our prayers are being answered. But God tells us just to keep praying and keep asking, and we will see those prayers come to pass, those prayer requests come to pass, no matter if they're the answer we want. It might be a yes, it might be a no, it might be a wait. So that is the whole message of that song, that we just need to keep asking no matter what the outcome is. Well, as Miss Tina said earlier, it is a hot morning here in South Georgia. It's right now it is 80 degrees and it feels like it's 88. That humidity is what makes it so hot. It just feels so hot out here in South Georgia. And the high today is a 95 degrees. Middle of July, it's about the middle of July already. I can't believe that. It just seems like we've just gotten going in July, but it's almost the middle, and July and August are when it gets really, really hot down here in South Georgia. So that is the weather for today. Like I said, we have a great group of listeners. We have, on the big board, it shows about 16 listening through the app, and of course all others listening on the AM and FM station. 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Forgive me if I got that wrong. I'm still getting used to being back, and when I was last on the radio, yes, 89.1 FM. When I was on the radio last, we didn't have the FM station up in Forsyth, but that is great that we have that, spreading the gospel and spreading all the good godly music to other parts of South Georgia and other parts of Georgia, and hopefully soon some more places. But we enjoy that. So thank you all for listening. We'll play a couple songs here back to back so you don't have to hear me. Don't have to listen to me talk so much. I know y'all like the music. So next we'll have Greater Vision singing Since Jesus Came Into My Heart.

And that was Better Broken by Andrew and Mary Beth Jones. That's another fan favorite here on WZYN. And I know Andrew and Mary Beth Jones are one of my favorites as well. They come to the church almost every year, I believe, for the Joyful Praise Revival. And they're always enjoy hearing them. Well, up next we have a request by Brother Benny Waldron. He has requested I Still Feeling Fine by the Booth Brothers. So here is that. Still Feeling Fine, the Booth Brothers.

And that was the Kingsman Quartet with Don't Underestimate God's Grace. If you have a song request that you'd like to hear on the radio, you can feel free to text in at 229-459-5122. Once again, that number is 229-459-5122. For any song requests, I'd love to play any song that you would like to hear, and I will hopefully be able to get that up on the radio to play. But next we have the Brady Rochester family singing How Great Thou Art.

That was the Brady Rochester family singing one of my favorite hymns of all time, which is How Great Thou Art. Well, there's one segment that I always used to look forward to in the mornings, no matter if I was on with Brother Justin or just listening to the radio, and that is What Is Today? And we'll play that up next after this next song. It is What Is Today? Today, July 9th, 2026. What Is Today? Here is God Is Still Good by The Inspirations.

That was The Inspirations with God Is Still Good. Well, as promised, it is time for What Is Today. I was looking on here and I see two that really stand out. One, what is today? It is National Sugar Cookie Day. I love a good sugar cookie. I prefer chocolate chip cookie, but sugar cookies are still really good. It's National Sugar Cookie Day, and then also Fashion Day. I don't know much about that. I don't know much about fashion. If you longtime listeners remember, Brother Justin would always talk about how I'm always wearing my Crocs. He actually mentioned that in church the other day, that I wear Crocs a lot, and he said I can wear my Crocs anytime I want. But actually, I leaned over to the person I was sitting next to, and I said, I actually don't wear my Crocs that much anymore. I've gotten into where I wear tennis shoes more, just because I do a lot more walking, especially when I'm at school around campus. I walk, and I wear tennis shoes for that. And so I haven't worn my Crocs in a while out and about. I wear them around the house and when I go outside of the house, but I haven't really worn them out much lately. But so that is what it's today, National Sugar Cookie Day and Fashion Day. Well, it's about time for me to sign off the air just a little bit. I'll play about one or two more songs, and then I will have to step away from the radio mic. But it has been good to be with you all this morning on the radio. Don't forget about our preaching time today. One at 7:10, one at 8:10, or one at 10:10, and then one at 2:10. We have Brother Lee Robertson preaching on Just One More Life. That's at 7:10, and that's our Treasured Heritage. And then at 2:10, we have Brother Joe Arthur, one of my favorites, preaching on Look For Me at Jesus' Feet. So that is a preaching time today at 7:10 and 2:10. Up next, we have the Oak Ridge Boys singing Jesus Is Coming Soon.

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1: And we do thank you for listening in Forsyth and everywhere around South Georgia and beyond. Like I said, I will have to step away in just 1 minute. But before I go, I want to play one of my other favorites that I used to enjoy playing. Usually, I believe it was right after I got off the air like I'm about to do. It is Stay Tuned by Sound Doctrine. But once again, it has been great to be with you this morning on the radio. I know it hasn't been for an extended time as normal, but my work schedule this year has gotten where I have to be in earlier than normal, and then I have just to go run a few errands around town before that. But it's been great to be with you and being back on the radio, having everyone listening once again from Valdosta, Georgia, and beyond to Forsyth, Georgia. I was corrected just a while ago. It's not Forsyth, it's Forsyth. So it's Forsyth County, but the city is Forsyth. So thank you all for listening in Forsyth. Now, as promised, here is Sound Doctrine with Stay Tuned. 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
1: With SRN News, I'm John Scott. President Trump closing the door on the memo of understanding with Iran.
2: President Trump says the MOU with Iran has collapsed.
3: To me, I think it's over. I don't want to deal with them anymore. They're scum. You know what scum is? They're scum. They're sick people. They're led by sick people. And if they had a nuclear weapon, they'd use it. As far as I'm concerned, it's over. I'll speak to our negotiators. They want to negotiate. They're good people. As far as I'm concerned, it's over.
2: The president says Iran's actions have left little room for the agreement to continue. Willie Nelson, Washington.
1: The U.S. has hit Iran with at least 90 strikes that were intended to further degrade Iran's ability to threaten freedom of navigation in the Strait of Hormuz. In consumer news, it's going to cost you more to mail a letter. Correspondent Laura Winter says now is the time to stock up on Forever stamps at the post office.
4: The U.S. Postal Service is once again raising the price of Forever stamps and other postal rates. On Monday, the stamps will increase in price by 4 cents and will now cost 82 cents each. The increase to offset rising operational costs as the post office continues to lose money. Forever stamps purchased prior to July 12th will continue to work.
1: President Trump's plan to build a triumphal arch that would alter the Washington, D.C. skyline, getting another review from the federal agency whose approval he needs to build it. Staffers at the National Capital Planning Commission say in a report prepared for the meeting that the 250-foot structure should be granted preliminary approval, but they recommend the arch be revised slightly before it gets the go-ahead. The main Democratic Party voting to hold a convention now that Graham Platner has announced he'll drop out of the U.S. Senate race. Platner, accused of sexual assault by a former girlfriend, denies that allegation but faced pressure to quit. This is SRN News.
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6: Here's your forecast on WZYN, the old ship of Zion. In Valdosta, will be sunny and hot today. Upper 90s, heat index about 107, sunny and hot and humid again on Friday. Around Forsyth, we do have a slim chance of an afternoon shower. Hot and humid today, mid-90s, heat index 100. I'm meteorologist Steve Hamilton on WZYN and online at WZYN.org.
7: Hello, this is Cody Sturgill, the pastor at Chilhowee Baptist Church, and you're listening to Keep Thy Heart Daily, a daily broadcast ministry of the Chilhowee Baptist Church. 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It's so important we put God's Word into our hearts and our lives, and we pray that this message from God's Word will be a blessing and help to you.
8: The Bible says in Esther chapter 4, verse 10, again Esther spake unto Hatak and gave him commandment unto Mordecai. All the king's servants and the people of the king's provinces do know that whosoever, whether man or woman, shall come unto the king into the inner court, who is not called, there is one law of his to put him to death, except such to whom the king shall hold out the golden scepter, that he may live. But I have not been called to come in unto the king these 30 days. Now, Mordecai had called on Esther and said, Esther, you're going to have to go to the king and get this fixed. And Esther says, look, he's not called for me for 30 days, and the law's real clear. If I go into the inner chamber where he is without him calling for me, he can put me to death. Mordecai says, you're going to have to go. Verse 12. And they told to Mordecai Esther's words, and Mordecai commanded to answer Esther, think not with thyself that thou shalt escape in the king's house more than all the Jews. For if thou altogether holdest thy peace at this time, then shall their enlargement and deliverance arise to the Jews from another place. But thou and thy father's house shall be destroyed. And who knoweth whether thou art come to this kingdom for such a time as this? Then Esther bade them return Mordecai this answer: Go, gather together all the Jews that are present in Shushan, and fast ye for me, and neither eat nor drink 3 days, night or day. I also and my maidens will fast likewise, and so will I go in unto the king, which is not according to law. And if I perish, I perish. So Mordecai went his way and did according to all that Esther had commanded him. So we come to this passage of Scripture, and when we come here, the reason I've picked this little spot to bring our message is because it's a turning point. It's a moment of great opportunity, the Bible says in verse number 14. Who knoweth whether thou art come to the kingdom for such a time as this? Who knoweth? Mordecai sends word to Esther, and he says, Esther, who knows? God may have raised you up right now for such a time as this. It's a turning point.

That's unlike any I've ever seen. Would you raise your hand? I agree. I want you to know something. I'm not desperate. I'm not fearful. But I will say this. I think it is of utmost importance that God's people get a little grit in their gut and a burden in their heart. Just see if it might be the case that God, for such a time as this, has raised us up to do something that makes a difference in the lives of the people around us. Mordecai sends word to Esther. Esther, it's a strange course and series of events that God has orchestrated. I mean, Vashti gets banished. Of all the fair virgins in all of Ahasuerus' land, you get picked to be the queen. He says, I'll just tell you something. I believe it's probably true that God has raised you up for such a time as this. Look, it's no surprise to God that the children of the Chilhowee Baptist Church are being taught the Word of God for such a time as this. It's no surprise that God has raised us up at this moment. And I can't help but think that perhaps God wants to use us. That perhaps God wants to use our families and our influence. God wants to use our voice for such a time as this. There's no doubt it's a turning point. There's some things we find here in this passage of Scripture that I think are very simple but very important. The first thing I want to bring your attention, number one, is look. Look. The Bible says in verse 13, Mordecai commanded to answer Esther, think not with thyself that thou shalt escape in the king's house more than all the Jews. Now, Mordecai sent word. He's just found out that Haman has decreed that all the Jews in just about 10 or 11 months are going to be put to death. And he says, Esther, hey, don't just look into your own little world, your own little bubble, and think, well, I'm okay. I'm the queen. I mean, I'm fine. I've not even told the king that I'm a Jew. Nobody in the king's court knew that she was a Jew. She'd kept it a secret. The Bible makes it plain that she had. But Mordecai said, look, don't just think about yourself. He said, look. You know what we need to do? God's people, we need to look outside of our own little bubble. We get this idea that if I can just take care of myself and my little interest, then surely everything will be just fine. But that's a selfish notion. And there's no doubt that God has raised us all up to influence the lives of other people. Do you have a burden to influence other folks? Do you have a burden to share your life with other people? Do you have a desire to help folks that are hurting with the things that God has entrusted you with? That's the Spirit of Christ. The Bible says that Jesus Christ humbled himself and became obedient unto death, even the death of Christ, of the cross. Why did he do that? Why did he stay on the cross? The old song says he could have called 10,000 angels, but he stayed on the cross. Why? Because it was what needed to be done. To offer redemption to the whole world. I can never do what Jesus did, but I can do the work of Christ. And God's word, Mordecai's word to his great niece, the queen of Shushan, was Esther, don't just look at your own situation. Look out. And consider what you can do. I want to encourage our children at their schools to look and see what God could use you for. Look and see who you can influence for the glory of God. Look and see who you can stand up for the cause of Christ to and with. I want to say to our families, be investing in other folks. Hey, who knows? God may have raised us all up for such a time as this. We must take serious this burden. We must look. Look, the harvest is plenteous. You know, folks are starving right now for truth. Folks are starving for consistency. Folks are starving for peace and hope. And folks, we all know that the only place you can get that is from the person of Jesus Christ and the truth of the Word of God. I just want to encourage you to look. Mordecai said, look, don't just look inside the four walls of your palace. And you know, so many of us have it so, we're so blessed.

0: If you're blessed, would you say amen? Man, we're blessed. But let's not be blinded by the blessing of God to the needs of this world and the opportunity that God has given us. Let's look. God's word for us is look. Look. There's a world in need. God has called us for such a time as this. Look. Not only was she commissioned to look, she's also commissioned, number two, to speak. Look, the Bible says, verse 14. The Bible says, "For if thou altogether holdest thy peace at this time, then shall their enlargement and deliverance arise. Then shall their enlargement and deliverance arise to the Jews from another place. But thou and thy father's house shall be destroyed. And who knoweth whether thou art come to the kingdom for such a time as this?" Now, the first thing that he said, don't just look inside. He said, look outside and see what's happening. Then he says to Esther, he says, don't just look, but speak. Speak. What did he say? "If thou altogether holdest thy peace at this time." He says, if you hold your peace, it's just going to boil out of control. How many of you are tempted just to be silent? How many of you are tempted to have the hope of Jesus in your heart, but I don't want to muddy the water? How many of you know that you know the Savior and God has changed your life, but you're tempted just to, you know, I think I'll just hold my peace? That's not what God's called us to do. I'll just tell you, God's never called you to be mean-spirited, but God has called you to preach the gospel to every creature. God has called you to speak up and witness. God has called you to present truth. God has called you to go into highways and hedges and compel them to come in. God has commissioned us to speak. Look, we should look and see the need. How many of you can look around and say, "My, I see a need"? After you've looked, God commissions you to speak. She was the God-ordained minister for this time and this season, for this place. And we need to speak. You know what I love about having a church, being part of a church? I love the multiplication and the potential for the multiplication of the work that God's given us to do. You see, I understand I'm one man. Now, I want to work hard, and I do. But there's only so much that I can do. There's only so many people that I can talk to on the phone this week. There's only so many folks that I can communicate with and share the gospel with and counsel with. I'm going to give it my all. But I'm limited. But when I think about the potential of a congregation like ours, the Chilliwack Baptist Church, speaking for God and His glory, I'm encouraged to think about everywhere you're going to go this week and all the opportunities that God is going to give you. And if you'll open your eyes and then open your mouth and testify for the glory of God, determine in your heart to present the truth of the gospel, it's no telling what God can do at such a time as this. You see, the first thing that Mordecai said was look. The second thing he says is speak. And Esther sends back word. Point number three. Esther sends back word. She says, pray. Look what the Bible says. In verse 15, "Then Esther bade them return Mordecai this answer. Go, gather together all the Jews that are present in Shushan, and fast ye for me. Neither eat nor drink 3 days, night or day. I also and my maidens will fast likewise. And so will I go in unto the king, which is not according to the law. And if I perish, I perish." I love the spirit of Esther right here. She says, pray. Pray. She says, we need God. We need God's power. Folks, I want to impact the world. I want to impact my community, my family. But I can't impact them unless I have the power and blessing of God. And Esther says, pray. The things we're going to accomplish are going to have to be miraculous. The things we're going to attempt, they need God's blessing. Pray. Somebody said it like this. They said, Work like it all depends on you. Pray knowing that it all depends on God. And Esther said, you know what? Pray, pray, pray. And here's her resolve. Can you see the courage boil up in her heart? She sits in her palace room, the queen of Shushan, and she sends word to Mordecai. She says, you pray, and if I perish, I perish, but I'm going to do what's right. And I love the courage that boils up in her heart. I want to be that kind of Christian, that with great resolve takes courage to speak for the Lord and to stand for the Lord.
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And now, enjoy a song from their latest album, Glory, Glory, Jesus One.

0: with SRN News. I'm John Scott. The U.S. military completed a round of strikes early Thursday in Iran. Those strikes took place shortly after President Trump declared the Memorandum of Understanding with Tehran is over. Utah prosecutors plan to play audio clips in open court of law enforcement officials interviewing the roommate of the man accused of killing conservative activist Charlie Kirk. Tyler Robinson, charged with aggravated murder, and has not entered a plea. He turned himself in a day after the fatal shooting of Kirk at Utah Valley University in September. A hazardous record-breaking heat wave scorching the U.S., bringing triple-digit temperatures to millions, a powerful heat dome roasting the western U.S. This follows a deadly scorcher that recently blanketed the East Coast and the Midwestern U.S. This is SRN News.
1: It's time now for the Macedonia Moment from the international headquarters of Macedonia World Baptist Missions, located in Braselton, Georgia. Here is the President and General Director of Macedonia, Dr. Scott Caudill.
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3: Thank you once again, Dr. Caudill, for the privilege to be on the radio broadcast today. This is Brother Travis Campbell, and it's been my joy to be with you this week and to share with you what the Lord is doing and how the Lord is blessing, and I'm so thankful for the opportunity to be here. We've been studying out of Ephesians chapter number 5 and looking at this thought of being deliberate, an intentional Christian. We've considered the importance of being deliberate and intentional in our trek, of making sure that according to verse number 15, we walk circumspectly, carefully, not just floating about, but with each step, knowing where we're going and knowing where we're headed and being careful to walk holy and not allow ourselves to be dirty and to become defiled by the things of this world. And boy, there's a lot of defilement in this world that would love to spot our testimony. We saw the importance of being deliberate in our trek. We also see the importance in verse 16 of being deliberate in our time. The Lord tells us to redeem the time because the days are evil. You know, it's almost like God gives us a comparison and a contrast there. To redeem the time is a good thing, but to not redeem the time is evil. To waste time is evil. There's a caution there. The days are evil. If you think that you're going to do anything for the cause of Christ without opposition, friend, you're mistaken. We're living in an evil day, and the enemy will do all that he can to distract you from using your time for the cause of Christ. He will do everything that he can to distract you from living for the Lord and being intentional for the Lord. And so the days are evil. You've got to make sure that you use it wisely. There's a command that the Lord gives us there. You see that conflict there almost of good and evil. Redeem the time because the days are evil. To redeem the time, to make use of the time is a good thing, but to waste time is a bad thing. But we see the importance of being deliberate in our time. Then finally, I want you to consider the importance of being deliberate in our truth. Deliberate in our truth. Verse 17 of Ephesians chapter 5 says, "Wherefore, be ye not unwise, but understanding what the will of the Lord is." The deliberate Christian is one who truly knows the will of God for his or her life and does what God desires. We show true wisdom by endeavoring to understand what the will of the Lord is and then doing it. It shows wisdom when you seek the will of God for your life. It shows that you're deliberate when you deliberately seek out what God wants for you and then you concern yourself with doing that. You say, well, I don't know what God wants me to do 5 years from now or 10 years. Don't worry about what God wants you to do 5 or 10 years from now. You worry about what God wants you to do 5 minutes from now and do that. You focus on what God wants for your life right now. Find the truth of what the will of God is for your life today and do that. And if you'll do the will of God for your life today, God will take care of 5 years from now. God will take care of 10 years from now. You see, the will of God so often is not like a book that God gives us and we can just flip through it and know everything he's going to do. But a lot of times it's been compared to a scroll. God gives you line upon line. And he's not going to give you line number 2 until you do line number 1. And he's not going to give you line number 3 until you do lines 1 and 2. The reason a lot of folks don't understand the will of God for their lives is because they're not doing what God's already shown them to do. You may be searching for the will of God, and maybe you're wondering why God doesn't share His will for you. Maybe He has, and you've just refused to do it. Do what God has told you to do right now. Do what God has assigned for your life right now, because we know God has a plan for our lives once we're saved. And so be deliberate in finding the will of God. Be an intentional Christian. Be deliberate in your trek, your walk, your time, and your truth. Find what God has and do.
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1: With SRN News, I'm John Scott. President Trump closing the door on the memo of understanding with Iran.
2: President Trump says the MOU with Iran has collapsed.
3: To me, I think it's over. I don't want to deal with them anymore. They're scum. You know what scum is? They're scum. They're sick people. They're led by sick people. And if they had a nuclear weapon, they'd use it. As far as I'm concerned, it's over. I'll speak to our negotiators. They want to negotiate. They're good people. As far as I'm concerned, it's over.
2: The president says Iran's actions have left little room for the agreement to continue. Willie Nelson, Washington.
1: The U.S. has hit Iran with at least 90 strikes that were intended to further degrade Iran's ability to threaten freedom of navigation in the Strait of Hormuz. In consumer news, it's going to cost you more to mail a letter. Correspondent Laura Winter says now is the time to stock up on Forever stamps at the post office.
4: The U.S. Postal Service is once again raising the price of Forever stamps and other postal rates. On Monday, the stamps will increase in price by 4 cents and will now cost 82 cents each. The increase to offset rising operational costs as the post office continues to lose money. Forever stamps purchased prior to July 12th will continue to work.
1: President Trump's plan to build a triumphal arch that would alter the Washington, D.C. skyline, getting another review from the federal agency whose approval he needs to build it. Staffers at the National Capital Planning Commission say in a report prepared for the meeting that the 250-foot structure should be granted preliminary approval, but they recommend the arch be revised slightly before it gets the go-ahead. The main Democratic Party voting to hold a convention now that Graham Platner has announced he'll drop out of the U.S. Senate race. Platner, accused of sexual assault by a former girlfriend, denies that allegation but faced pressure to quit. This is SRN News.
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6: Here's your forecast on WZYN, the old ship of Zion. In Valdosta, we'll be sunny and hot today. Upper 90s, heat index about 107, sunny and hot and humid again on Friday. Around Forsyth, we do have a slim chance of an afternoon shower. Hot and humid today, mid-90s, heat index 100. I'm meteorologist Steve Hamilton on WZYN and online at WZYN.org.
7: Hello again, and thank you for tuning into Cherishing Scripture Radio. This is Pastor Brad Bailey from the Brandon Baptist Tabernacle in Brandon, Florida, and today we're wrapping up our thoughts on the subject of judging the judges. This is a study that we've been doing of the 58th Psalm. I'm sure if you're listening and you've been in the faith for any length of time, you have been the victim of someone who jumped to conclusions or someone who made an irrational judgment. Someone who was hasty with their words. We see this more and more today because of social media. There are so many people that are taking sides, so many people without being informed of a story, jumping to conclusions. And today we're going to see David's words inspired by the Holy Spirit in Psalm 58 on how to pray for that situation and navigate through that situation. So join us there in just a moment. I'll just quickly remind you that if you missed the two earlier broadcast days on judging the judges, you can find those messages online at BrandonBaptistTabernacle.com. 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You can email it. It's all doable right there at BrandonBaptistTabernacle.com. So join us there today. Right now we're turning to Psalm 58, and we're talking one more time, Lord willing, about judging the judges.
8: He says, thirdly, verse 6, make them as lions without teeth. Verse 7, make them as streams without water. Continue in verse 7, make them as bows without arrows. What is that? A bow without an arrow is essentially worthless. Correct? So watch this. God may not delete your enemies, but he will take the teeth out of the lion. He can take the teeth out of the lion. He can take the rivers and dry them up. He can take the arrows away from the bow hunter. Notice in verse 7, when he bendeth his bow to shoot his arrows, what does it say? Let them be cut in pieces. So here's your enemy. He's drawn down his archer's bow. And it's as if God comes along with a strong blade and cuts the arrow into little tiny pieces before it can be fired. God, I'm asking you, take the teeth out of the lion. Take the water out of the river. Take the bows out of the arrow. He's not finished. Look at verse 8. You get this. You live in Florida. A snail which melteth. Now, there's not much harmful about a snail except that trail of slime. And I know some people, that is their goal, is just to leave a trail of, they can't kill, a snail may not be able to kill you, but it'll leave a trail of slime. You get that? One day I was at a home, and a man asked me, he said, can you come take a look at something? He said, it just is mind-boggling to me. And I went around to one side of his house, and there on the side of that house were hundreds of snail shells. Now, those stupid snails, and I don't use that word very often, but a snail's brain is not very significant. Can I agree with you on that? Those snails had come up the plaster wall of this man's house by the hundreds, and they were leaving their slimy trail, and as they climbed the walls of that house, this man was alarmed by it. And I said, but let's get a little closer. And when we got a little closer, I just took my middle finger there and started thumping them off. And when I started thumping them off, you know what I found and what he found? The snails had dried up. All that was left clinging to the wall was a dry, old, dead shell. A shell can't hurt you, but a snail can drag out some slime. Are you getting it? Shells without the snail. Lions without the teeth. Rivers without the water. Bows without the arrows. Now it's going to get harsh, and I don't want you to blame David. He's been hurt, and I'm going to talk about that in a moment. Look in verse number 8. He said, make them like a snail without a shell. And then in the second half of verse 8, you're going to need to see this one with your own eyes. He said, make them like the untimely birth of a woman. He's referring to a miscarriage. Make them like a teeth, or like lions without teeth. Make them like rivers without water, like bows without arrows, like snails, shells without snails. And now he says, make them sorrowful of heart. Make them like a mother with no child in her arms. Now, I know that sounds harsh. I know that sounds harsh. But wait a second, you know what he's saying? God, this is in your hands. It's only a suggestion. And if you've ever been hurt deeply, if

if that one was a little rough, let's balance it out a little bit. There's one more. I think every person in here is going to be able to get it. He talks about pots. What do you do with pots? Hey, you make stew. David says that here, verse 9. He said, let's make them pots without food in them. Before your pots can feel the thorns, referring to the thorns there, he's talking about seasoning. So they would go out and they would gather these thorn bushes, and they would, as lightly as they could, get them in small pieces and throw them in the pot with the stew, and it would act as a seasoning for them. We might call it sweet and sour sauce. Is anybody hungry? Verse 9, he said, before your pots can feel the thorns, he says, he shall wake them away. He shall, take them away as the whirlwind, both living and in his wrath. You know what he said? Those judges are going to come home after a long day of their slimy talk, after a long day of their intimidating lion's teeth, after a long day of circulating the waters of their rumors and passing irrational judgment. He said, they're going to come home hungry. And David said, when they come home, I pray they find that the wind has blowed their stew pot over and their pots are empty. Are you feeling this with David? Have you been wronged? Left to right, I bet you every person in here could answer yes to that. You have probably been falsely accused, wronged. You have probably been misaligned. You have probably maligned. You have probably had so many things said and done against you that you were powerless to defend yourself. And you're like me, man. You want to pull a Rambo. You want vengeance, right? Can't have it. Because God jealously guards his vengeance. He said, it's mine. I will repay, saith the Lord. So what do? We overcome evil with good. What do? We do what David just did in verses 6 through 9. We give God our harshest prayers and we say, God, break their teeth. God, dry their streams. God, melt their snails. God, do this. God, do that. God, do these four or five things. Those are David's suggestions. But at the end of verse number 9, David says, okay, Lord, now it's in your hands. You see the point? Now may I finish with the third and concluding thought. The first thing we're looking at, the wrong they do. The second thing, the wrath they deserve. And number three, the words they dread. Hey, when you pick on David, you made a big mistake. Because David and God are like this. And when David goes to God and says, Lord, these false judges, their rumors, their slimy innuendo, their sharp and intimidating teeth, their rivers of rumors. He says in verse number 10, the righteous shall rejoice when he seeth what, church? The vengeance. The righteous shall rejoice when he observes God taking care of business. And I hesitate to go any further without warning you and myself. We take no joy when God's judgment is passed on someone, even if it's an enemy. When Judas hung himself, if we had been there, we would have been sinful to clap our hands and rejoice at the death of Judas. Right? When Ananias and Sapphira died in church, we would have been wrong to stand up with hands raised celebrating the death of those two people. We do not, listen to me, we do not get joy out of God's judgment on anyone, no matter who it is. Are you with me, church? Because God's judgment is harsh and God's judgment is severe. So let's carefully

0: move through these closing verses. Verse number 10, I'll close with thought number one here. If God did it, we rejoice. What does he say? The righteous shall rejoice. And the indication here is when he seeth God's vengeance. I didn't take up a weapon. I didn't take up a rumor. I didn't take up a character assassination. I didn't take up revenge. God did it, and if God did it, what? We rejoice. Why? Because everything God does is good. When he destroys Sodom and Gomorrah, he was still good. Are you with me, church? I need to hear you say that. When he flooded the earth and only eight people survived, God was still good. So whatever he does is good.
1: And we close our thoughts there today. Once again, Pastor Brad Bailey with you from the Brandon Baptist Tabernacle in Brandon, Florida. For the last couple of days, we've been in Psalm 58, and we've been looking at the very encouraging words of King David when he was going through experiences with judges who were impulsive and hasty. They were saying things about him behind his back that were not true. David had to come to terms with how to handle these types of irrational judges, those who take sides, those who rush to judgment without the whole story. David felt the scourge of that. You have also, I bet. And in this passage of Scripture, judging the judges, we have learned that we have to put this in God's hands. But this is one of those very thorny, imprecatory psalms. These are psalms that were prayed, wherein the psalmist was saying, Lord, bring judgment. Lord, bring wrath. Lord, bring justice to these people. And some of these psalms that were prayed were very harsh. And some folks read those and they're not fans of these psalms. I want to just remind you, this is how we put it in God's hands. We do not do these harsh things ourselves. We just bend the ear of God and say, Lord, we are praying that you would do these things for your glory, for your honor, if it fits your will. So once again, judging the judges. If you've missed a portion of this series, you can find it online at BrandonBaptistTabernacle.com. The original sermon format from Psalm 58 or the segmented broadcast format, they're all free to stream or download today. 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You can also contact us through the website, prayer requests, questions, comments. We're glad to receive those in the contacts page today. 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We also hope that you'll join us again next time as we study God's Word together here on Cherishing Scripture Radio. And remember our calling, changing society by cherishing Scripture.

And now our verse of the day. James 4, verse 10. Humble yourselves in the sight of the Lord, and He shall lift you up. James 4:10.

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Their phone number is 229-247-4208. 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
1: Welcome back to a Thursday's installment of the Hedges and Highways radio broadcast. I'm your radio preacher, evangelist Robert Jones. It's a joy to be back with you. Hope you're doing well. Oh, I'm telling you, you ever lost a day? Yeah, that's what I feel like today. I was about to say welcome to Wednesday. No, it's Thursday. It really is. And I have lost a day this week. I don't know where it's at. I'm going to try to find it, that's for sure. Whew, but I hope you had a good time in God's house yesterday. We sure did. I'm telling you, what a service. You should have been there. That's one of those. And I appreciate what God did in my heart. He challenged me. And I appreciate the great service and all the aspects and just being part of a service. It was just a great, great joy. Well, we want to get back into Philippians here. And we're springboarding off of a verse. But godliness with contentment is great gain. So we're looking at the aspect of contentment. And we looked at how it brings great gain. That is the blessings of it. It gives and it adds to your life. If you ever get contentment in your life, and so there is that aspect of that. And then Paul in Philippians 4, he says, "But I rejoice in the Lord greatly that now the last of your care of me has flourished." As Philippians 4:10, again, wherein ye were also careful, but ye lacked opportunity. Now, verse 11, not that I speak in respect of want, for I have learned in whatsoever state that I am therewith to be content. And he says, I know both how to abase and I know how to abound everywhere, and in all things I am instructed. There's a difference between that learning and instructed, both to be full and to be hungry, both to abound and to suffer needs. And so he learned. Well, how do you learn? By experience. Yesterday we read where he was in the perils and he went through and all the things. Learning experiences. And there's those that God has pinned down and he's saying, hey, I want you to be content. And then he uses Paul. I mean, I hate that Paul went through all that so that you and I can learn. And yet we'll have the Bible and we won't learn from other people's, and it's not Paul's mistakes, but it's Paul's experiences. There's a difference. And he learned by his experiences, and because of that, we can learn by what is pinned down by the Holy Ghost, what Paul went through. And then you can read the book of Acts and see some of these things that he went through and other places in the Scriptures. But yet he learned by experience. He learned to live both, to live above his circumstances by going through good and difficult situations. In other words, he controlled what he was going through, and he didn't allow what he was going through to control him. That is achievable in all of us. I don't know that all can do it because we don't want to. We're never happy. Some people are never happy. You know, it's cloudy. Wish sun come out. It's hot. I wish the clouds would come back. You see what I'm saying? They're never content in any of the aspect. I can't wait for the winter to get here so we can have cooler temperature. Oh, I can't wait for the summer to get here so we can have warmer temperature. See, we're never happy. We you know, if I had this, I'll be happy. And then when you get it, you're not happy. It's not contentment. A lot of people lack contentment. And it got me in trouble early in my life. I'll be honest with you. I'm being honest that I did some financial decisions early in my life with my wife and I that it took me years to get out of. Because I thought we hadn't needed it to be happy. No, God had to take me through a time in our lives of showing his all-sufficiency. And then I learned to just be content But I had to learn that by what? Learning. I have learned. And I've tried to pass that to my daughters so they don't have to go through the same experiences that I did, of the hardship that it brought by my experiences. And I'm afraid that some people can't get in the ministry because of some of the decisions they made financially. And they got bound down financially, and now you're bound. A matter of fact, I had somebody tell me this, I guess, a couple years ago. I want to serve God so bad, but he says, I made some financial decisions, and I can't get out of it. And it's like a big anchor that's holding me back. It's the reason why godliness with contentment is great gain. And that contentment is having that, is to be entirely self-sufficient or independent of external circumstances, or to be self-sufficient or contained. It has a meaning to describe a country that supplieth, that it supplied itself and has no need of imports. The word content is described of a man whose resources are within him, so that he does not have to be dependent upon substitutes without. I wish I'd come up with that one. That's not an original thought, but I read it and I'm like, my goodness. The word, I'm going to read it again. Content is describes a man whose resources are within, so that he does not have to depend upon substitutes without. Our sufficiency, and here it is in Jesus Christ, who meets all our needs. The what you would call the Stoic school of philosophy, there was an aspect of that where the aim, their highest aim of the Stoics, was to be self-sufficient. Now, I'm not saying there's anything wrong with being self-sufficient, and let me explain that. My mom come through the generation era of the Depression. I've got full rationing books here in the house that they used in the Depression. I have flour sacks that my grandmother had to make dresses out of flour sacks. I've got some. They were self-sufficient people, but they were happy. And I've questioned my mom a lot when she was alive about the Depression, because that era intrigued me. And I said, Mom, do you ever really know you were poor? She said, never. I said, what was the home like? She said, we were happy. And she said, we lived a good life. And I said, explain that. I says, you had nothing, and yet you were happy. She said, exactly. Said, we were, she had, you know, there was 8 children altogether. There was 10 in the home altogether. And they all lived happy. Said, we never knew we were poor. We were just content with what we had. We didn't have to rely on anybody else. But contentment is having that self-sufficiency, and Jesus is that sufficiency. But the highest aim of the Stoic people was self-sufficient. He desired little and did not possess very much things. And the Stoics would say, I will be content by an act of my will. That's the way the philosophy was of the Stoics. And contentment was considered a human achievement. But for Paul, it wasn't a human achievement. It was a gift from God. You ever think about contentment being a gift from God? It was a part of God's provision for his life. The Stoics was self-sufficient, but Paul, and here it is, you ready? Here it is. Now you better catch on to this. This is big, was God-sufficient. Satisfaction in the Lord was a great gain. Well, that's the reason why. But godliness with contentment is great gain. And what does it really mean, contentment as an inner sufficiency that keeps us at peace in spite of outward circumstances? No matter how traumatic our life is going, the contented person has an inner strength and a peace. That peace that passes all understanding. Contentment is not an escape from a battle, but rather abiding peaceful and confident in the midst of a battle. I mean, that's, boy, this is easy preaching, hard living. Is there not battles everywhere? Battles to go up the corporate ladder, raises, make more money, battles of all the aspects of the world. One writer said that contentment was the highest Greek quality. To the Greeks, it meant you were sufficient in yourself. Christians made the word to mean sufficient in Jesus Christ, and contentment grows from the attitude towards God and living life His way according to His word. See, I think so many people, if we would just get back to what thus saith the Lord, get back to holiness. And that may be purging out some things in your life. That TV you watch, that little phone you hold in your hand, the things that you play through your earbuds, which everybody's got them, man, they walk around with their earbuds and they got to pause to take out one. They'll take out one earbud to listen to you while they're pumping other stuff in the other earbud. It is that inner peace. And so many people are lacking out. And I don't know if that's are lacking or, I guess, missing. That'd be the right way. Many people are missing that inner peace in the midst of a battle, that abiding peace, that confidence, that having that contentment that from towards God and living His way according to His word. Why so many homes are in disarray? Why so many husbands are not satisfied with a wife? I've heard of not long ago where a husband went to his wife and says, "I'm not happy no more," and just left. I don't know everything that went on in the home, but, you know, there's a lot of things you can work out. And, you know, he just got discontented with what he thought was God's perfect will for his wife. This is my wife. I'm going to love her till I die. I don't want anything else. I long for nothing else. All of a sudden, you get discontented with your wife or your husband or your job. If I go here, I'd make more money. If I move over here and move to this state, I'll make more money and I'll have more things and I'll be more happier. And a lot of that stuff will pull you away from God because you weren't content with what God gave you in the first place. Everything I have is God-given. Everything I have is what God gave me. And not to be content with what God gave me would be a great sin in this day. God, help us to have that inner peace in the battles that are going on. Well, I'm out of time. I got to go. We'll pick this back up tomorrow. God bless you is my prayer.

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boys, we're going to have some more of that. 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

0: Hey, man, I'll tell you, it's getting hard to stay on this mountaintop tonight with that going on, isn't it? 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
1: SRN News, I'm John Scott. The United States launching new airstrikes against Iran, and Tehran responded by targeting Gulf countries. The strikes came hours after President Trump said recent Iranian attacks on ships in the Strait of Hormuz signaled the end of the ceasefire and threatened to escalate the conflict if they didn't stop. A former Olympic canoe racer has pleaded not guilty to deliberately damaging the Lincoln Memorial reflecting pool. David Hearn, who competed in three Summer Olympics, entered the plea in D.C. Superior Court. The 67-year-old Hearn from Bethesda, Maryland, faces a felony count of property destruction. In Utah, prosecutors working to show they have enough evidence to try Tyler Robinson in the murder of Charlie Kirk.
2: Charlie Kirk's widow and parents were back in court in Utah on Wednesday as investigators testified in the week-long preliminary hearing for the man accused of killing him. I was in the courtroom as an agent with the Utah State Bureau of Investigation described the night that defendant Tyler Robinson showed up with his parents at the Washington County Sheriff's Office to turn himself in. He has not entered a plea. Next in the case, we expect to hear parts of an interview with Robinson's roommate and romantic partner, Lance Twiggs. Prosecutors say they also plan to introduce as evidence an alleged confession note that Robinson left for Twig. Outside the courthouse in Provo, Utah, I'm Hannah Schoenbaum.
1: The heat dome affecting some specialty farmers.
3: Annie Woods, a vegetable and herb farmer in Kentucky who harvests by hand, has moved her work to the early morning and late evening to avoid the hottest parts of the day. The extreme heat has also shortened the harvest window for some farmers of certain fruits like raspberries. Specialty crop farmers often plant a wide diversity of crops to offset potential losses from extreme weather. Keith Peters reporting.
1: This is SRN News.
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4: Here's your forecast on WZYN, the old ship of Zion. Upper 90s for Valdosta. For the rest of today, our heat index about 107 and sunny. Very humid again on Friday with sunshine. Around Forsyth, we'll be in the mid-90s and mostly sunny. Slim chance of a late-day shower. Sunny in the morning on Friday. Afternoon thunderstorms, hot and humid, low 90s. I'm meteorologist Steve Hamilton on WZYN and online at WZYN.org.
5: 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Thanks for joining me today on your lunch break. We've got a wonderful show coming up. Some familiar songs, some a little less familiar, but we are going to start it off with one of the station favorites, the Inspirations singing Sea of Forgetfulness.

I dare not once brag of perfection. Some days I take stumbling spells, but I ask the Lord for correction, and that ocean of grace never fails. I owe him my deepest devotion. I'm washed in his blood and I'm free. His mercy and grace fills that ocean. Now my guilt

you know it well. That was The Sea of Forgetfulness by The Inspirations. We've got a great show coming up, and some of those songs are going to be familiar to you. Some of the singers will be familiar to you, the Brady Rochester family, the Morrisons. But then we've got some not so familiar. I've played them on the air, but you've got Barry Rowland and Deliverance, David and Tanya Dent, Jamie Porterfield, and then maybe some that you haven't heard of before. They're just a new group getting started, Greater Vision, Mark Trammell Quartet. Those are all coming up in this hour. Of course, I'm being silly, but we thank the Lord that we have some good music and some good people that we can play right here on the station. I want to remind you that you're listening to WZYN Broadcasting. A little change in the verbiage there, but thanks be to the Lord. The station is growing, and what a blessing. We also want to say thank you to the sponsors for this half of the show, Lonnie Bragg and Deanna Bujanowski. Thank you so much for being faithful givers and for being listeners to the station. Again, I told you that we've got some new music coming up. I've played this song once before. It's an old song, People Need the Lord, but this is a departed friend of mine. His name is Jamie Porterfield. People Need the Lord.

That was Barry Roland and Deliverance. Did I mention? Now, I want to remind you, today's Thursday, so we are going to be giving you two King James Bible words. Coming up after the next song will be the word succor. Succor. It looks like it may be succor, but that's not what it is. So, listen to David and Tanya Dent singing a song that David wrote in his youth. He's now over 50 years old. He wrote this after a family tragedy. Listen to the words. Worth it all.

Our word is sucker. As a noun, Webster's 1828 dictionary says, aid, help, assistance in difficulty or distress. But as a verb, it is to help, to relieve, to assist, and deliver in difficulty or stress. The biblical definition in the King James Bible is to come to the aid of someone in their time of need, especially when they're unable to help themselves. One of the clearest uses is found in Hebrews 2:18. For in that he himself hath suffered, being tempted, he is able to succor them that are tempted. What a comforting truth! Jesus Christ experienced temptation, suffering, rejection, and sorrow. Because he has walked that path, he's able to help those who are facing temptation today. He doesn't merely sympathize from a distance. He comes alongside his people and gives them grace, strength, and deliverance. When you read succor in your King James Bible, think coming to someone's rescue, giving timely help, or providing strength in a moment of need. The Lord doesn't simply see our struggles. He is able to succor those who trust him.

0: Be of good cheer. Be of good cheer. Be of good cheer. Oh, there's no place for gloomy Christians to abide, for we believe God. Be of good cheer. I don't expect everyone to smile. I realize we're Baptists. But be of good cheer. Look over at somebody and say, be of good cheer. And then ask them, why? But why? We believe God. Amen. We have a reason to be joyful. We have a reason to be cheerful. It's not fairy tale. It's not pie in the sky. We believe God, and not one of his promises will fall to the ground, friend. We believe God. Be of good cheer. You know, sometimes as you mature in Christ, you have to bust up your own pity party. You have to bust up your own pity party and tell yourself, now stop it, soul. Stop it, Justin. Be of good cheer. Don't you believe what God said in his book? Does anybody live long enough to learn that you'll have to do for yourself what only you can do for yourself? Say amen. And you have to tell yourself, be of good cheer. Like Paul said, I think myself happy. I think it's going to be okay. I think I'm going to believe God. I got news yesterday of something I didn't like to hear. I got news of something I didn't like it. Anybody ever found out something they didn't like? Say amen. And I could have had it ruined my whole day, and I could have brought into you, well, you know, it's just pretty bad. It's awful. It's terrible. Help me, please. I'm feeling awful, will you? No, I had to, deep down somewhere, I had to get something from God the last 12 hours to be able to say, hey, it's going to be all right. We believe the God of heaven and earth, and he owns the cattle on a thousand hills, and he'll supply all our need according to his riches and glory. Be of good cheer. And I bet you're thinking right now, I got some bad news too in the last couple of days. News flash, you won't live long without hearing about bad news. Just not, you're not, Christianity is not an escape from trouble. You're going to have storms. You're going to have rough spots. Sometimes you're going to have the crisis of your life. How did that happen to me? I didn't do anything to... No. Sometimes you have to do for yourself what no one else can do for you. No reason pouting to the priest. No reason pouting to the pastor. I'll help you if I can. Don't read me wrong. But I can't do for you what you can do for yourself with Jesus Christ and his word and prayer. You can get your cheer back. You can get your joy back.
1: 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We look forward to seeing you in one of our services real soon. Until the next Shepherd's Pulpit broadcast, may the Lord bless you and keep you in his will.

That was the Morrison Sisters. Nobody loves me like Jesus. What a blessing. Well, I have forgotten to tell you. You figured it out now. But Brother Justin Atchison just preached to us from the Shepherd's Pulpit. I'm out of pocket today for some reason, so I apologize if I'm scattered or stuttery. I don't know if stuttery is a word. But we'll get it all together, I promise. I want to tell you that the next King James word that we give is going to be the word temperance. Temperance. You find this in Galatians chapter 5. And so we will dive into that after this next song. And until then, I want to say thank you to a platinum member, AAA Pressure Washing. Or if you need it spelled out, AAA Pressure Washing. So I want to say thank you to them, as well as to all of our other sponsors. I told you that the station is growing, and it is. And I'm going to wait for the official word to make any announcements from Dr. Atchison. But I know he has already made some Facebook posts, things of that sort. But still, I want to make sure that I get the official word from him. But you're listening to the Midday Jubilee right here on WZYN. And I hope that you will listen on the app or on the website. Maybe you're on the radio. Well, welcome. And we are finishing up our lunch break together. To do that, to help us ride along, is the Mark Trammell Quartet. It Must Be Leaving Time.

That was the Mark Trammell Quartet. It must be leaving time. Up next will be Greater Vision. I'd rather hear preaching. Now, our word for today is temperance. The dictionary defines it as moderation, particularly habitual moderation. The Bible definition is self-control. It is the spirit-enabled ability to govern your desires, emotions, words, and actions according to God's will. We say that it is spirit-enabled because Galatians 5:22 and 23 tells us that the fruit of the Spirit is love, joy, peace, long-suffering, gentleness, goodness, faith, meekness, temperance. Against such there is no law. Temperance is more than just avoiding excess. It's allowing the Holy Spirit to rule every area of your life. A temperate Christian controls his tongue, his temper, his thoughts, his habits, and so forth, rather than allowing those things to control him. 2 Peter 1, 5, and 6 gives us a little more. Add to your faith virtue, and to virtue knowledge, and to knowledge temperance. Temperance is something believers are to cultivate as they grow in Christ. It is evidence of spiritual maturity.

That was the Down East Boys. My past has passed. Well, we've got to get out of here. I want to remind you, as we come to the end of the week, I want to remind you again, start your day off every morning, 6:15, with Brother Lester Roloff. There's never been, nor will there ever be, another like Dr. Roloff. We have Brother Tommy Turner coming up at 7, and then at 7:30, Brother Justin Atchison with the Morning Refresh. I also want to remind you, the weekend schedule, great preaching by Caleb Osteen, John Kinsey, Doug Raines. But then start your morning Sundays with Brother Derek Farmer, Brother Robert Jones. And then the Sunday startup with Hannah, Kaylee, and Jackson. Now again, you got more preaching coming up all throughout the day, every day. So be sure to tune in from time to time until you find your favorite, and then just leave it right there. Tune in every day. Whether you're on the app or the website or the radio, we want to say thank you for being with us today. I trust that God has richly blessed you as we think about the need of people for the Lord, as we remember that it is worth it all, and that there's nobody that loves us like Jesus loves us. Well, I'm going to get out of here. God bless you. Until next time, you've been listening to the Midday Jubilee. I'm James. I'll see you later.

0: 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Valdosta, and now Forsyth, Georgia.
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2: The Bible says in 1 Thessalonians 5:17, quench not the Spirit. Ephesians 4:30, grieve not the Spirit. Galatians 5, walk in the Spirit. Ephesians 5, be filled with the Spirit. Listen, the Holy Spirit wants to go with you, and He wants to go with me tomorrow, and He wants to lead you and guide you, but you've got to yield yourself to Him tomorrow. You've got to be willing to be led by the Holy Spirit.
1: The Bible says that through Christ, we have victory. Through our relationship with God, He has made us more than conquerors. If He is for us, who can be against us? But if this is true, then why do we doubt and struggle? In our series today, we will learn about God's powerful sovereignty and how we can overcome the adversities of life. Welcome to Daily in the Word. This program features the teaching and preaching of Dr. Paul Chappell, pastor of Lancaster Baptist Church and president of West Coast Baptist College in Lancaster, California. In our series, The Winning Side, we will discover how our acceptance in Christ allows us to live in confidence that we're on the winning side. And now, here's Pastor Paul Chappell with part two of a message called Victory Through the Filling of the Spirit.
2: He wants to encourage us through His leadership, and He wants to give us liberty to live for the Lord Jesus Christ. Now think of this. Every Christian either will serve God tomorrow or serve self. Romans 6:16. Know ye not that to whom ye yield yourselves servants to obey, His servants are ye to whom ye obey, whether of sin unto death or unto obedience unto righteousness. So if I yield myself to sin, I am the servant of sin. If I yield myself to the Lord, I am the servant of the Lord. And I must yield myself daily to His Holy Spirit. Now, some people who are yielded to self are given to anger. They're given to despondency or depression or pride because they are living for self. I heard about a little boy that asked his mommy, "Mommy, why do the idiots only come out when Daddy drives?" Daddy had been upset. Daddy had been in the flesh. Daddy had not been in the spirit. But listen to what the Bible says in 2 Corinthians 3:17, or some people these days like to call it 2 Corinthians 3:17. It's up to you. But 2 Corinthians 3:17, look at what it says. Now the Lord is that Spirit, and where the Spirit of the Lord is, there is what?
3: Liberty.
2: Say it with me. Where the Spirit of the Lord is, there is so when you have the Spirit of God working in your life, where the Spirit of the Lord is, there is liberty. Now, the world tries to say this. Hey, you want liberty? Have it your own way, man. Go out there and have as many beers as you want. Go out there and do what you want. Live the way you want. Have life your own way. That's what freedom's all about. Look it. I'm free. It's my body. It's my life. Come on now. How many of you would say, yep, that's the message that we get from the world today, right? We hear it all the time. My body, nobody tell me what to do. My life, you know, I want to pierce it. I want to do this. Hey, I'll do what I want to do. It's my life. That's not how a Christian talks. A Christian says, hey, my body's the temple of the Holy Spirit. The Holy Spirit lives in me. So I'm going to think twice about how I live this life from now on, because Jesus Christ has taken up residence in me. How many of you are with me on that so far? Amen. Because Jesus is in my life. All right, let me give an illustration of it. In the book of Luke, Chapter 8, there's a story of a man from the town of Gadara. Years ago, I was on the Sea of Galilee, and we were going across the sea, and the man said, over there is the village of Gadara. And I said, is that the Gadara where the man was filled with the evil spirits? And is that the Gadara where Jesus took those evil spirits and put it into the swine, and they ran down the hill into the sea? He said, that's it. So we got out of that boat, and we went up to Gadara, and we looked at that little village there, and I tried to imagine in my mind what it would be like, and I remembered the story. You see, this maniac, as he was called, of Gadara, he would run around the graveyards at night screaming. Now, first of all, how many of you would say, that creeps me out right there? I'm not doing that stuff, right? I'm not into this, you know, death and gothic and all this type of thing, but he was. And he would run through, and not only that, he would scream, and not only that, he would cut himself as he ran. And not only that, he ran through there totally naked. Now he was free, you know, like an American. He said, I'm American. I'll do what I want. I'll run around graveyards if I want. Okay. And he was. Boy, he was having a time of it. And what he didn't realize, he was really under bondage is what he was. See, a lot of these people say, I'm free. No, they're under the bondage of sin. But something happened to that man. He met Jesus. And he put his faith on Jesus, and those demons couldn't stay in his temple if Jesus was in his temple. And Jesus put those devils into the pigs, and the pigs ran into the water and drowned. And so we read about the maniac of Gadara, but I want to show you the really good part of that story. Look at the Luke 8:35. It's in your notes there. It says, and when they went out to see what was done and came to Jesus and found the man of whom the devils were departed sitting at the feet of Jesus. Notice this now. Clothed and how? In his right mind. They were afraid. He was clothed and in his right mind. Hey, where the Spirit of the Lord is, there is liberty. Hey, this guy was confused and contorted and running around, cutting himself. But when he met Jesus, he found real peace. And I'm just here to tell you this morning that when you are filled with the Holy Spirit, you're not going to live like a maniac. You're not going to live in anger and depression. You're going to be in your right mind, my friend. There's going to be love, joy, and peace that comes into the heart and life of a Spirit-filled man or woman. I got to tell you something. Walking in the Spirit isn't a Sunday morning going to church experience. It's an everyday experience when you're filled with the Holy Spirit of God. Be not drunk with wine, just like the drunk man is under the control of the alcohol, God says in the negative way. I want you in the positive way to be filled with the Holy Spirit of God. And that means under the leadership, guidance, and control. That means tomorrow he wants to go with you. He wants to be in the commuter lane with you. He wants to go to work with you. And it means if you're saved, he is there with you. The question is, are you going to acknowledge his presence? Are you going to speak to him and let him lead you tomorrow? So it's a controlled walk. Secondly, it's a consistent walk. When someone's walking in the Spirit, their walk is very different. Notice in verse 15, see then that ye walk circumspectly, not as fools, but as wise. Now, this walk is, first of all, a productive walk. See then that ye walk circumspectly. In other words, he says, live carefully. Back on the farm where our family's from in Colorado, there's some large red rock outcroppings that come over the canyons on the edge of the bean fields. Boy, when I was a kid, I used to love running out on those rocks and jumping across the rocks and looking out over and throwing rocks down the canyon. And so when our kids got to be third and fourth and fifth grade, I thought, this is great. I'm going to take the kids out there, and we're going to run really close to the canyon edge, and we're going to look over there, and we're going to jump around. And I said, honey, I'm going to take Danielle and Larry, and we're going to go run. And Terry said, now listen, if you take them out there to those cliffs, there's a 20-yard rule. And I thought, show me that in the Bible. She said, I don't want those kids any more than about 20 yards from those cliffs. You know what she was saying? I want you to walk circumspectly. I want you to be careful in your walk. I want you to live carefully. And a Spirit-filled man or woman is careful in their walk. Galatians 5:16. This I say then, walk in the Spirit, and ye shall not fulfill the lust of the flesh. So someone that is walking in the Spirit, their life is going to be very, very different. The things they watch, the people they hang with, the things they say, they're walking now in the Spirit. They're acknowledging God lives within them. And God doesn't want them watching that. God doesn't want them listening to that. God doesn't want them going there, because now that I'm walking in the Spirit, my feet take me different places. My feet used to go here, but now they go here. Somebody help me with that this morning. See what I'm saying? You're walking in the Spirit, and the Holy Spirit takes you down a different path. Praise the Lord for that. And so it is to live carefully. Secondly, it is to live purposefully. Now look at verse 16. Redeeming the time because the days are evil. Let's say that together. Ready to begin? Redeeming the time because... Now some people say, well, the Bible's not very relevant. I would say that verse has it spot on. Redeeming the time because the days are evil. Now the word redeeming means to be productive with your time. It means that the spiritual man is intentional about his life. Like the early deacons in Acts 6 who were full of faith and full of the Holy Ghost. And I'm saying that when you are following the leadership of the Holy Spirit, you're going to redeem the time that you have with your family. I say this often, and I say it again this morning regarding family. Life is too short to fight with your family. We're here we're here just as a vapor for a little time. I don't want to waste a day being upset with my family. I don't want to waste an hour giving silent treatment to my spouse. I want to redeem the time. If I'm with my family, I want to make sure they know I love them, and I want to make sure that it's joyful or edifying or teaching. I want it to be to a biblical purpose. When we're in church together, we want this to be a time. Look at you, you've got 60 hours of television and 40 hours of commuting and all kinds of junk. We just get a few hours together. Hey, we want to worship God and open His Bible and redeem the time. And tomorrow at work and throughout your life, you don't want to spend time, listen, teenagers, just playing computer games. Let me challenge our teenagers. Read through some of the books of the Bible. Come and ask me, or go to my website, paulchapel.com. There's probably 200 books on there that I give for recommended reading by category. Read something that will help you. Redeem the time, because the days are evil. Listen, all the other kids are going to play witchcraft games on their little computers. But God's children who are filled with the Holy Spirit, you're going to be led to do something different. And so redeem the time. Have a productive walk in your life. And if you are a Christian that's full of the Spirit, you consistently walk with productive. Listen, you ought to be one of the best employees where you work, because you're redeeming the time and you're making the most of that time. A productive walk. And secondly, a perceptive walk. When you're filled with the Holy Spirit, He gives you discernment and He gives you wisdom. Can I tell you something, as some of you who are newer believers? There's going to be times when you're going to sit in these chairs and you're going to hear something preached. You're going to go, what? Now, hopefully you don't say that out loud. You know, that's not real encouraging for the pastor. You know, but sometimes in your mind, you're going to go, what? And you're going to go, I don't understand that. I don't understand that principle. And I'm going to tell you that I've been saved since 1972, but many, many times in my life, growing as a Christian, there were times when I was like, I don't quite get why he preached that. You're going to laugh at this. I remember a preacher when I was a boy preaching against the Beatles. Preaching against the Beatles. And he said, there's going to come something. He said, singing about anarchy and revolution, or I forget. I never really knew a lot of the Beatles songs. I think the only one I ever heard was Let It Be, and I'm fine, just Let It Be. That's the only thing I know about it. But he was preaching, what he was preaching against was this, that there's going to come a kind of music that's not really uplifting to God. And we need to be careful. He was saying, you need to be careful about music and the kind of music you listen to. Now, I don't have time to tell you, but there are songs today that talk about hurting your mama and killing your friend and taking all kinds of drugs. And I don't mean to be unkind. And I remember the preacher saying that, and I thought, man, that's kind of overkill. And you know what? I'm going to tell you something. The longer I grow in the Lord and in the Word of God, the more I realize, you know what? There are some things to be careful about. And sometimes as you grow in discernment, you begin to see the necessity of being careful. And I want you to see this, because notice what it says in verse 17. Wherefore, be ye not unwise, but understanding what the will of the Lord is. God says, I don't want you to be unwise. That means foolish or senseless. I want you to be understanding. I want you to comprehend. I want you to know my will for your life, for your home, for your family. 1 Thessalonians 4:3, for this is the will of God, even your sanctification, that ye should abstain from fornication, that every one of you should know how to possess his vessel in sanctification and honor. So if someone is singing about how to have fornication, and the Bible tells me it's the will of God to abstain from it, I don't think the Holy Spirit wants me listening to that. Somebody could help me here. I'm just saying. Be not unwise, it says, but understand the will of the Lord. So I have to pray as a parent, Spirit of God, help me. Now, sometimes I might be a little more conservative. Sometimes there may have been things as a parent I said to the kids, I don't think we're going to go there. I just don't feel that'd be good for you to go to that concert. I don't feel like that'd be good for you to go to that activity. And what was I trying to do? I was trying to be a Spirit-led daddy. I was trying to get the mind of God on a matter. I was trying to be careful about those things, because I want to be perceptive in my walk. And perceptive Christians have at least four characteristics that I've seen in the Scriptures. First, they pray, and they pray without ceasing. And secondly, they have a holy walk. And thirdly, their thoughts are virtuous. And fourthly, they witness, because the Bible says, ye shall receive power after the Holy Ghost has come upon you, and you shall be witnesses unto me. And so a consistent walk of holy living and witnessing for Christ, this is the fruit. Now listen very carefully. The Holy Spirit will always cause you to exalt Jesus. And a Christian that is witnessing is a Spirit-led Christian. And the Holy Spirit is going to give us a controlled walk, which leads to a consistent walk. And finally, you're going to have a communicating walk. I'm not saying that God is going to audibly speak to you tomorrow. He's not going to say, "It's 9 o'clock, call your wife and tell her you love her." Probably not going to say that. But many times during the day, I believe the Lord's just put my wife on my mind. And I've tried to practice this, and I tell this to our staff. Obey every impulse of the Holy Spirit. Would you say that with me? Obey every impulse. Sometimes I'm walking maybe down the street or walking into a place of business, and I'll meet somebody and talk to somebody, and I'll just get a burden for them, and I'll feel like I want to invite them to church. I'm not saying it's an audible voice, but I'm telling you this. The devil doesn't want me to keep people out of hell. I feel like the Lord puts that burden on my heart, and I want to listen to the Lord. And sometimes I'll invite someone because I feel the Holy Spirit is prompting me to be a witness for Jesus Christ. This is what the Holy Spirit does. So look at what it says in 1 John 2:27. But the anointing which ye have received of him that abideth in you, and ye need not that any man teach you, but as the same anointing teacheth you of all things, and is truth, and is no lie, and even as it is taught, it hath taught you, ye shall abide in him. Now notice the phrase, the anointing which ye have received of him abideth in you. In the Old Testament, when someone was anointed, it was a symbol of the Holy Spirit's presence. For example, Samuel anointed David with oil, and the oil was symbolic of the Holy Spirit's presence. And we have been anointed by the Holy Spirit that is in us. And that happened, as we said earlier, when we accept Jesus as Savior. The Holy Spirit takes up residence in our life. And I want you to see two things about his ministry of communicating with us. First, he is a permanent indweller within us. His anointing is upon us. His presence is with us, according to 1 John 2:27. Now, he indwells us. And I want you to see this verse in your notes, 1 Corinthians 6:19. Look at what it says. What? Know ye not that your body is the temple of the Holy Ghost which is in you, which we have of God, and ye are not your own? All right, let's read that together. Ready, begin. What? Know ye not that your body is the temple of the Holy Ghost which is in you, which ye have of God? So our body is the temple of the Holy Spirit. So the Lord is with us. His Holy Spirit is with us, and he's walking with us, and he's guiding us, and he comforts us. John 14:16, and I will pray the Father, and he shall give you another comforter, that he may abide with you forever, even the Spirit of truth, whom the world cannot receive, because it seeth him not, neither knoweth him. But ye know him, for he dwelleth with you and shall be in you. So the Holy Spirit indwells the believer. Our body is the temple of the Holy Spirit. But then notice secondly that he not only is a permanent indweller who will never leave us, who seals us forever, but he is a permanent instructor as well. John said, "Ye need not that any man teach you, because this anointing teacheth you of all things." We refer to this as the illumination of the Holy Spirit. He helps us. And while we may ask a Sunday school teacher, we may read a commentary, the Spirit of God is the one that we should pray, "Lord, help me to understand your word as I read it today. Help me to apply this message." It's the Spirit of God that reminds us when we're talking to a friend of a verse we heard 3 weeks ago, or reminds us of a lesson that we learned. He brings it to our mind. He is our teacher, you see, along the way. I heard about a dad that asked his second grade son, "How you like in school?" He said, "I don't like it very much at all, Dad." And the dad said, "That's too bad. I spent 3 of my best years in the second grade." And there are some people like that, that just, it's a little tougher along the way. But listen, the principle here is the Holy Spirit is always with us, and he's always tutoring us, and he's always teaching us, and he's always reminding us along the way. And the Bible says this, John 14:26, "The Comforter, which is the Holy Ghost, whom the Father will send in my name, he shall teach you all things, and bring all things to your remembrance, whatsoever I have said unto you." We had a conference in Manila. It was called the Spiritual Leadership Conference. And when you fly internationally like that, many of you know you're weary, bone weary when you land. And then you get out of some of these airports. And in that particular Manila airport, thousands of people in the terminals. And you get through customs, and there's thousands of people at baggage. And it's just a very confusing situation. And we're coming through all of that. And you're in customs. You're trying to keep your eyes open with a toothpick. And you're trying to have a good Christian attitude, but you're just tired and you want to bed somewhere. And right in the middle of all these thousands of people, there was a man that held up a sign and it said, Mr. Paul Chapel. And I'll tell you what, I went to that man and he said, hello, Pastor Chapel, here's some water for you and we'll help you with your bags and follow us. And they took me through a crowd of people around this way, down one street, up a parking garage, into the car, all through the traffic. About an hour later, they got me to a hotel that had clean sheets and I went to bed. And I'll tell you what, it was awesome to have a guide to get me from one point to the next point. And what I want you to remember this morning is that tomorrow morning, there's someone that wants to meet you and his name is the Holy Spirit of God, and he has a sign with your name on it, and he wants you to follow him tomorrow, and you won't have as much marital problem, you won't have problems of the flesh if you'll just follow him and let him guide you tomorrow. Amen. He'll teach you and he'll guide you. See, the Holy Spirit is the third person of the Trinity. The Bible says in 1 Thessalonians 5:17, quench not the Spirit. Ephesians 4:30, grieve not the Spirit. Galatians 5, walk in the Spirit. Ephesians 5, be filled with the Spirit. Listen, the Holy Spirit wants to go with you, and he wants to go with me tomorrow, and he wants to lead you and guide you, but you've got to yield yourself to him tomorrow. You've got to be willing to be led by the Holy Spirit tomorrow. He will help you along the way. So let me ask you this question. Has there been a time in your life when you received Christ as your Savior and were born again by the Spirit? Have you been born again? I don't mean in some political, some generic sense. I mean in the Bible sense. In the sense of believing on Jesus Christ and calling out to him and asking him to come into your life and being born by his Spirit through his Word. And if you have been born spiritually, have you been following him every day? Or have you been quenching him? You see, he is a person. And when you say, I'm going to do my own thing, I'm not going to pray today, I'm not going to ask God for wisdom about my family, you quench the Holy Spirit who's within you. Now, I hate to tell you, there have been a few times I've quenched my wife's spirit. And sometimes, as a husband, I'm just dumber than dirt. And you say, well, what do you mean by that? Well, husbands can be dumber than dirt sometimes. It's just what we do best, it seems like, sometimes. And I've come home a few times, and instead of saying, hi, sweetheart, how was your day? Or, boy, the food smells good, or something like that, I'll come home and say, what's this pile of stuff? Or, how come we didn't do that? Or, where were you at this time? Or, smells like something's burning, or just some statement like that. And my wife's not a real arguer. But if I say something dumb like that, I can just see on her countenance, I just said something dumb. And her spirit is quenched. How many ladies understand what I'm talking about right now? How many of you men have done that before? Come on, help me out, guys. Please, don't let me stand up here by myself. You've just said something like, remember when that used to fit you? You know what I'm talking about. So don't sit there and look like Mr. Innocent, squeaky clean, because you're dumb as dirt just like I am, too. Probably you're smarter than I am. But what I'm saying is, there have been times when I've quenched my wife's spirit, and I've had to apologize to her. And there are times when, with the third person of the Trinity, when we don't listen to him and we don't acknowledge him, that we quench him. Now, there's not a husband in his right mind that wants to quench his wife. And there shouldn't be a Christian here today that quenches God this week. He is a God of personality. He is a God that can be quenched. And all I want you to remember is tomorrow morning when you wake up, go to the Word of God and look for the sign that says, follow me. And then walk with him all this week long. And he'll tell you when to witness. And he'll tell you when to say the right thing. And he'll tell you when to not say something. If you'll just learn how to walk in the Spirit, you won't fulfill the lust of the flesh.
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I thank the Lord for old time religion. Thank the Lord for preaching that exhorts, singing that uplifts. Amen. There is something about music you can't get unless it's spirit-filled music. You go some kind of contemporary Christian music and you just don't get the spirit of the Lord. It's not there. You can say what you want, but you're wrong. Amen. It is not there. You can go with some kind of highbrow, some kind of, Brother Tony Hudson isn't here. That's what I was looking for, round mouth music. But the spirit of the Lord is not there. But there are some old songs that God just seems to touch. Amen. This is one I like. Put us in B flat.

0: Homeschooling laws vary sometimes dramatically from state to state. You're going to want to hear this story. Stay tuned.
1: Today's legal case is from the files of the Christian Law Association. Here's attorney David Gibbs, Jr.
0: Lacey and her husband had just started homeschooling their first grader. 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
1: With SRN News, I'm Bob Agnew in Washington. The main Democrat Party has voted to hold a convention now that Democrat Graham Platner has announced he'll drop out of the state's U.S. Senate race after a former girlfriend accused him of sexual assault. Platner said in a video posted on social media that there's a rush behind his decision to drop out of the Senate race brought on largely by politicians.
2: I only have until July 13th until I am officially the nominee. This was the last week to try to get me off of the ballot. That's why this is occurring. It's not the false allegations, though, that have brought us to where we are. It's the fact that they are being used by the political establishment to put structural pressure on us.
1: Platner also lashed out at Democrat leaders in Washington, D.C. He insists he is not guilty of the charges. The legal battle over alleged damage to the Lincoln Memorial reflecting pool moving forward in court.
3: Olympic canoeist David Hurd has pleaded not guilty to a felony charge connected to damage at the Lincoln Memorial reflecting pool. Prosecutors say Hurd helped damage the recently renovated landmark. If convicted, he could face up to 10 years in prison. His next court appearance is scheduled for August. Willie Nelson, The White House.
1: U.S. airport renamed today after the president. Correspondent Laura Winters has more details.
4: PBI, Palm Beach International, now DJT, Donald J. Trump International, son Eric Trump posting the audio from the control tower on his social media pages as he and family members arrive at 5 in the morning for the first flight landing there under the new name.
5: Attention all aircraft, effective immediately. Palm Beach International Airport is officially President Donald J. Trump International Airport.
4: The new signs around the airport are up and the name change in effect on the airline websites that operate out of Palm Beach, Florida. Laura Winters reporting.
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7: Here's your forecast on WZYN, the old ship of Zion. Upper 90s for Valdosta. For the rest of today, our heat index about 107 and sunny. Very humid again on Friday with sunshine. Around Forsyth, we'll be in the mid-90s and mostly sunny. Slim chance of a late day shower. Sunny in the morning on Friday. Afternoon thunderstorms, hot and humid, low 90s. I'm meteorologist Steve Hamilton on WZYN and online at WZYN.org.

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1: Now God's man's going to preach for us, amen. And that's God's man, folks. He's God's man. He's as real as they come. You pray for Joe Arthur as he comes to preach to us tonight. Amen.
2: Amen. Thank you, Pastor. Praise God. I'm glad it's still the blood. And it always will be. Praise the Lord. Luke's Gospel tonight, chapter number 10. And it's good to be in the house of the Lord tonight. Good to be with God's people on a Tuesday night. Praising the Lord and worshiping God and enjoying the good things of God. Mays Jackson used to say, I hope we shout so loud a rabbit won't run through this country for 6 months. And I appreciate the goodness of God in the land of the living. Enjoyed being with the pastor today. I appreciate the good meal. And I appreciate the good fellowship around the Word of God. And he prayed for me. I like it. And I appreciate the man of God that God has placed here. And I appreciate you other pastors and preachers being here in the service tonight. Good to see Brother Troutman. I appreciate Brother Troutman. He and I had a mutual friend. And I'll tell you, I love Brother Troutman. He's God's man. And I appreciate him. And it's good to have my little buddy with me tonight. And he brought his wife with him. Cindy, wave at us over there. And this is his better half. And they're passing through. And I'm just glad he came tonight. And I'm glad there's some folks left that's still singing that mean what they sing. Live what they sing. And love what they sing. And praise God, it's good to talk it, but it's good to walk it. Amen. And I want to serve notice on this dead religion crowd that old time religion is alive and well. And I'm like what one preacher said. He said, the only folks that don't like none are those who ain't never had any. Amen. Praise God. If you ever get a dose of it, it'll run you. Yeah, if God ever get a hold of you one time, you want him to get a hold of you again. If you ever get under the spout where the glory pours out, dead religion will no longer satisfy. And I'm glad tonight that it's real. God is real. And thank God tonight for the Word of God. Luke chapter number 10 tonight, begin reading in verse number 38. Now it came to pass as they went, that he entered into a certain village, and a certain woman named Martha received him into her house. Verse 39, and she had a sister called Mary. Notice what the Holy Spirit says about this lady by the name of Mary. Remember last night when it said that John was the disciple whom Jesus loved? Look at Mary's trademark. And she had a sister called Mary, which also sat at Jesus' feet. And notice what the Bible said she did when she got there. And heard his word. And may I remind you tonight that in a generation that we've heard from everything and everybody, don't you think we need to hear his word tonight? And I know just the place where we can go and hear his word at Jesus' feet, which also said at Jesus' feet, and heard his word. But Martha was cumbered about with much serving, and came to him and said, Lord, dost thou not care that my sister... Man, I hear Baptists roar all over this. Dost thou not care that my sister hath left me to serve alone? Oh, I've heard that before. I'm the only one in my church doing anything for God. If it wasn't for me, boy, this outfit wouldn't be floating. Can I remind you tonight, you're not all God's got. Amen. God still got some youngins. And God still got some saints. And she said in verse 40, bid her therefore that she help me. And Jesus answered her in verse number 41, Martha, Martha, thou art careful and troubled, watch this now, about many things. You know what her problem was? Things. Things you could see, things you could touch, things you could have, things you could hold. And she was so concerned about many things that she forgot the main thing. And what was that? Verse 42. But one thing is needful. And Mary, watch this now, hath chosen that good part. And notice what Jesus said about it, which shall not be taken away from her. Martha, all of these things that you are troubled about, they're just for a little while. But what Mary received when she was at my feet, the good part shall not be taken away from her. And aren't you glad tonight, ladies and gentlemen, that there are some treasures? There are some precious things tonight that we can have that the world and the flesh and the devil cannot take away. And religion will not produce that. And man-made philosophy will not produce that. And the works of the flesh will not produce that. That eternal treasure can only be gotten when you do like Mary, when you sit at Jesus' feet. And using this for a text I want to preach tonight, I don't know, for 3 or 4 hours, praise God. On this subject, look for me at Jesus' feet. I'm glad tonight there is a place where we can go and find strength in the time of the storm. I love those divine places that God has reserved for His people. And He woos us and brings us into that place. And when He gets us in that place, He does for us in that place what we cannot do for ourselves. Abraham found that place at an old-fashioned altar of prayer. And Jacob found that place on the banks of the Nile. The Hebrew children found that place in the fiery furnace. And Daniel found that place in the lion's den. Jeremiah found that place down in the prison. The Apostle Paul found that place on the road to Damascus. Even Jesus had that place, the Garden of Gethsemane. John the Beloved, as we preached last night, found that place when he leaned on the breast of his beloved. But here tonight, little Mary, she finds that sacred spot. She finds that special place when she sits at Jesus' feet. Brother, if Mary was in the same town Jesus was, you could always find her sitting at Jesus' feet. Oh, aren't you glad tonight by faith? In this world of sin and sorrow, there is a place where we can go and come apart from the cares of this life and sit at Jesus' feet. Aren't you glad one day as a guilty sinner you knelt at the feet of Jesus and called upon the name of the Lord and a dose of red blood, blue sky, white cloud, salvation swept out the gable into your soul, and that there's mercy at Jesus' feet, there's love at Jesus' feet, there's salvation at Jesus' feet, there's peace at Jesus' feet, there's forgiveness at Jesus' feet, there's communion at Jesus' feet. I'm glad there's nothing like sitting at Jesus' feet. I'm glad we can get at the feet of Jesus. I want to give you 3 places in the life of Mary where you find her at Jesus' feet. Look in our text tonight. The Bible said in verse number 38, when she got to the feet of Jesus, the Bible said, and there she heard His word. Write this down. Number one tonight, she is worshiping at His feet. She is worshiping at His feet. I'll remind the independent Baptist, and I just didn't use a bad word. That's a good word. It seems like in our generation, we are scared to death of the word worship. I don't know why us Baptists get so intimidated by people who abuse certain words. Why the word faith has been abused so bad that we are afraid to talk about the faith life. The word anointing has been abused by some. And some are so intimidated they don't even believe in the anointing of the Holy Spirit. And brother, this word worship scares a lot of independent Baptists to death. They so let others intimidate them that they've turned away from the truth of true worship. I want to tell you something tonight. There's a difference between going to church and going through religious activity and moving into that realm of real worship. People talk about worship leaders. That's what my daddy was, an old-fashioned preacher. He led us right into worship when he preached under the power of the Holy Ghost. Somebody said, what about that praise and worship music we had some while ago? Came by the blood of the crucified one. Amazing grace, how sweet the sound. You look up here at me tonight. I'm not going to let those that have abused certain truths rob me of the blessing of it. I'm blessed tonight. There's a place where we can go and get under the spout where the glory runs out and worship and magnify and adore the Son of the Living God. Son, we've got a generation. We've got a generation of fundamentalists. Have their I's dotted and their T's crossed and all of their semicolons in the right place. They're doctrinally sound and morally fit. And some, they've got it down to a science. You can preach on the will of God, they'll shout amen. You can preach on the work of God, and they'll shout amen. You can preach on witnessing for God, and I believe in all of those. You can talk about that word worship. Oh, we don't want to get too far. You ain't got nothing to worry about. You probably won't. One of those fellows asked me when I said, how was your day Sunday? I said, glory to God, it got on, son. As I say up north, it got on, man, it got on. I said, we had a time in God. I said, the Holy Ghost passed by. Oh, really? I said, yeah, I didn't get to preach. He said, they wouldn't let you. I said, no, they wouldn't. They would let me, but God wouldn't let me. I said, it got too high. I said, God took over. People were being saved. Blessed. What are you supposed to do when God takes over? I tell you what you better do. You better back off and say, help yourself, help yourself, help yourself. He said, now I don't believe in those kind of meetings. I said, you ain't got nothing to worry about. They won't ever have one where you go. I tell you that way. I'm telling you something tonight. You ain't going to box God in your little 2x4 Max box. I will tell you, He's being. He's real. He's holy. He's God. He's worthy. I said He's worthy tonight. He deserves our praise. He deserves our worship. He deserves our allegiance. I'm glad in a world filled with turmoil, we can get at Jesus' feet and worship Him. You can go to church and hear good singing and not worship God. You can go to church and hear expositional preaching and not worship God. You can go through the motions of religious activity and never enter into the realm of true worship. I'm afraid the average independent Baptist is going to live and die and never get to Canaan. You can suck on the cucumbers and the garlics and the leeks of Egypt all you want. I think I'm going to cross the river. Shout down the walls of Jericho. Let the grape juice run off my skin. Somebody said, oh, hallelujah. When I get to heaven and when the roll is called, I'm going to let the glory roll. I tell you, bless God, won't you let it roll right now? Because your name is written in glory. I'll tell you right now, beloved, when I get to heaven, I'm going to shout all over God's promised land. Won't you go ahead and touch your spell right now? Because you are going. You do not have to wait till you get to heaven to enjoy your salvation. The songwriter says, I'm living in Canaan. Now, watch this. I love the way the master teacher uses the method of comparison to illustrate divine truth. Harry draws a comparison between Martha and Mary. Martha is a worker, but Mary is a worshiper. Now, I'm not against work. The Bible said we ought to work while it's day, because the night cometh when no man can work. But the greatest act you will do as a child of God is not work for God. But it's when you're an usher. Lord God, I'm glad I know what I'm talking about. When you're an usher into the presence of the Holy One, and you worship God, and you magnify God, and you commune with God. Here's Mark. Boy, she's running around that house. I mean, she's a worker. She's got it in high gear. She can't do enough. She's about to work her fingers to the bone. I mean, she's running around like a chicken with its head cut off. Finally, she gets exasperated. And by the way, that's what you'll do working in the realm of the flesh. You'll get exasperated. You'll back out, blow out, and burn out every time. And finally, she just stops and says, Jesus, my sister has left me alone. It's me. It's all about me. I'm the only one that works. I'm doing the best I can. And she ain't doing nothing. Make her get up and help me. But hello, Mary. While Martha is a running around like a chicken with his Mary. Well, Mary, won't you get up and help me? I'll help you after a while. Right now, he's in the house. Martha, we'll mop tomorrow. We'll sweep tomorrow. Look who's here. Our friend. Our friend. Martha. We sweep tomorrow. We mop tomorrow. We dust tomorrow. Look who's here. He is here. Hallelujah. He is here. Amen. He is here. Holy, holy. I think I'll just bless his name again. He's here. Let's worship him. She said, tell me quiet. He's about to speak. I've heard him before. I want to hear him again. I believe Mary was like a little chick sitting on the edge of the nest, waiting on Mama Bird to drop her a juicy worm. Man, I like to go to them churches when they're 5 points ahead of you. I like to preach in churches like this when you better come to the pulpit, baby, in a 3-point stance. I go some places, and it takes to the last night of the meeting just to get the proper attitude to worship God. Yes, so I'll tell you right now, I'm going to have to change churches because I just tell you, I got so now, I just don't get anything out of it. Did you bring anything to put anything in? Time out. Let me tell you how to have a good time at church. Have church on your way to church. You say, don't you believe in working and witnessing and doing the will of God? I believe in all of that. I'm going to tell you, all is vain. All is vain. Unless the Spirit of the Holy One comes down. All Mary said, I want to hear Him. I want to hear Him. And the Bible said, she said that Jesus feet and heard His word. I believe she said, Martha, you sit down and quit banging in pots and pans, you might hear something too.
3: Amen. Amen.
2: Say it again, Jesus. Say it again. Speak, Lord. For thy servant listeneth. The psalmist said the words from your mouth was sweeter than honey. And honey out of the comb.
3: Amen.
2: I want to hear you. I don't know what all she heard when she heard him. But what... I just got a God bump up my spine. Glory to God. I just thought about that. Hallelujah. Oh, Lord, how much. I'll be all right in a minute, I think. I don't know what... Well, glory. I don't... I don't... Woo! Thank you, Jesus. I don't... Woo! Glory to God. Amen. Woo! Hey! I'm a trying. I don't know. But all she heard, when she heard him, but whatever it was, it made her want to hear it again. Oh, I read, when I got to the feet of Jesus, I heard his word. Marsh, with all of us standing people that go to the altar every time we have church, I'm not worried about the people that go to the altar every time we have church. I'm worried about that bunch that ain't been to the altar since Moby Dick was a minnow. I've been pastoring that little church there in Georgia now for 20 years. And that crowd that goes to the altar every time we have church, they ain't never split nothing. It's that crowd that sets back. Oh, he's definitely not talking to me tonight. I'm the most spiritual one in the church. If it weren't for me, pal, this boat would not float. He's talking to them other sinners and other mother heathens there. I ain't going down to that altar and I like a holy roll. I'm not doing it. No wonder you're so mad. No wonder you're tired of serving God. You're working in the energy of the flesh. You're about to burn out like Martha. If I was married, I'd have said, Martha, why don't you shut up? I didn't ask you to do a blessed thing anyway. And you the one decided to do all that, bless God, quit griping about it. Hello? Martha, I ain't got time to fuss with you right now. He's here. And I mean to get something while he's here. And she sat at his feet. And like nectar out of the roses, she said, I want it. Peace!

Jesus. That little word worship comes from a word that means worship. You know what true worship is? It's when your soul is broken into the presence of a holy God. And you're just telling God how much He's worth. I'm not worth a whole lot. You're not worth a whole lot. He's worth 10,000. Hallelujah. Glory to God. He's worthy. Said He's worthy tonight. He's our Lord. He's our Savior. He's our potentate. He's our Master. Worthy. Worthy. Worthy. Let's bow at His feet and worship Him. Worship Him at His feet. You know what I've tried to do for 20 years? I've tried to take some people from the fifth row of observing Christian activity and bring them into the realm of getting highly intoxicated. Ooh. You see what I'm saying? Now we're going to get on the deep end of this thing. Oh, it's deeper than you ever dreamed. Old Ezekiel started out in the ankle water. And God said, come a little further. Hey! And he got out knee deep. God said, come on, baby. You ain't seen nothing yet. And he got thigh deep. And it got hip deep. It got neck deep. And finally God said, take one more step, son. And he a swimming. Some of you tonight, you know what some of you are doing? You're sitting around toe in the water. And some of you got up on your ankles. And you got this imaginary line drawn. Now, God, I ain't going no further than that. Here's what kind of revival we need. A line-erasing revival. Lord, forget that line. Here it comes. Woo! I want to tell you tonight, it's real, hallelujah. There's a deeper depth. There's a higher height. And then we can worship at Jesus' feet. Worshiping at His feet. Oh, that point like to kill me. Glory to God. Turn to the book of John now. John's Gospel. Look at this. Chapter number 11. Now, you know where you are in John chapter number 11? Oh, boy. Her brother, by the name of Lazarus, is sick. And they send for Jesus, and He don't get in a hurry. You say, why? Because when you're the great physician, you don't have to. And if your patient dies before you get there, you're also the resurrection and the life. You don't know any emergency. Can I just say that again? Well, you're the great physician and the resurrection and the life. Ain't nothing going to tie your nerves up. And finally, they come back and said, well, he did. He said, let's go. You say, why did he do that? Well, I read the other day that the Jews are superstitious. And they had a superstition that if somebody died, if somebody could pray the right prayer, they could evoke that spirit back into that body within 3 days. But after 4 days, forget it. If Jesus would have went to town on day one, some fundamentalist would have said, my prayer's got that boy out of the grave. He'd have been day two, somebody would have said, my faith. But he walked in when everybody else walked out. And when they gave up,

0: say, what in the world is God doing in my life? I tell you what He's doing. He is arranging and orchestrating situations that are out of your hands and everybody else's. So when He walks in and does it, He and He alone gets all the glory. When they said it's too late, forget it, it's over, Jesus said, let's go. I can't sing a lick, but I want to. Coming down the road was Jesus right on time. Hey, He's never a day late. He's never a dollar short. He's the sovereign God of heaven, the omniscient Savior. Hallelujah. I want to tell you, coming down the road, He's on time. Goes right back.
1: Amen.
0: Jesus walked into town, and here came Martha. She ran up there and she said, if you'd have been here, my brother wouldn't have died. Now, her attitude is wrong, but what she said was right. I mean, you can't die around resurrection. I mean, it's just hard to die around resurrection. They said D.L. Moody came to preach his first funeral, and he didn't know what to preach. So he said, I read the four Gospels and found out what Jesus preached when He preached one. And by the time he got to the end of the four Gospels, he found out Jesus never did preach one. He broke a bunch of them up. I'm telling you tonight, an undertaker's worst nightmare was for Jesus to come to one of His services. He had to get a cash refund. She said, if you'd have been there, my brother wouldn't have died. He said, your brother's going to live again. And then Martha goes to acting like a fundamentalist. She starts quoting scriptures of the man who wrote the book. Like he didn't know what was in it. If quoting scripture when you're praying makes you feel better, by all means do it. But you ain't got to do it to remind God what He said in the Bible. He wrote it. He knows what's in there. She said, I know He's going to live again in the last days. He said, but Mary, he said, Martha, read my lips. I am the resurrection.
1: Yes. Yes. Yes. Yep.
0: Then Jesus looks around. And somebody was missing. How did He know somebody was missing? Because there was nobody at His feet. You see, Martha's in His face. But there's nobody at His feet. Get out of God's face and get His feet. He don't have to take orders from anybody. I get goosebumps on top of goosebumps, and it ain't God neither. It's fear. When I hear these half-wit people talk about, I command you, Jesus, who do you think you are? Who ever heard of a 2x4 private commanding a general? Who ever heard of a sheep commanding a shepherd? It's saying, I command you, God. It's not, I order you, God. It's, oh, God, in the name of Jesus, please, Lord, I beseech Thee, Father. I want to tell you, boys, it makes a difference when you get out of His face and kneel at His feet. And He said, where's Mary? One of them said, Jesus, she's off your gun in a weeping place. She's tore out of the frame. You preachers want a text for Sunday? Here's a good one. He said, you go tell her the Master's come and He calleth for thee. I'm going to take you that dog to hunt, son. You remember that night when that old-fashioned preacher leaned across that pulpit and said, hey, the Master's come and He calleth for thee. He... Thank God I'm glad one day He called me. My name, He was interested in my life. There are certain people in the Bible I would love to be. And I would love to have been that person that got to go tell Mary. Mary, what? Get up. Dry your tears away. He's here. He's here. The Master. And he's calling for you. His name is on his lips. Your name is on his lips. I just heard him call you by name. He's here. He loves. He's interested. He says, come. He's right outside the gate. He's waiting on you. Glory to God. Hallelujah. Son, I believe Mary jumped out of that weeping place and said, he did come. Hallelujah, he does care. I feel like the Holy Ghost wants me to tell some little mother tonight, he's not forgotten about you. He's not abandoned you. He's not wrote you off the list. You say, but it's awful lonely. I know, but he sent me to tell you, the Master's come and he calleth for thee. You may have walked through those doors tonight with the biggest burden you've ever had, but God sent this little Georgia boy to tell you, he's here. Hallelujah. He's here. Amen. And he calleth thee by name. And before you leave this room tonight, you might have a head-on collision with him. He said, the Master's come, and he calleth for thee. I see Mary as she runs through that crowd and runs through that street, and finally she gets to where Jesus is. And notice what the Bible said in John chapter number 11, verse number 32. Then when Mary was come where Jesus was and saw him, she fell down at his feet. Verse 33, when Jesus therefore saw her weeping, and the Jews also weeping which came with her, he groaned in the spirit and was troubled. And the Bible said in verse number 35, Jesus wept. Can I see Mary? She runs through there. Get out of my way, boys. Just move. Where are you going, Mary? I'm going where I've been before. Woo. I know what I'll get when I get there. Going where I've been before. Back down at his feet. Where she had worshipped. But now she's not worshipping. Number two, she is weeping at his feet. She is weeping at his feet. Boy, let me just say this. Aren't you glad tonight that it's all right to weep? It's all right to cry. It's okay to shed tears. Those tears are a language, and God understands the language of tears.
1: Amen.
0: I know you're not supposed to stick your nose in other people's business, especially when it comes to raising children, because the people that know the most about it are those who ain't never had any.
1: Come on, preach it. That's it.
0: But sometimes I get a case of I can't help it.
1: Amen.
0: Some little old boy will fall down, bust his face open, and his old redneck daddy will come by and say, shut up! Hush! Big boys don't cry. You're crippled too high for crutches if you tell one of your kids that. Sir, don't you tell your boy that. You'll raise a monster. You'll raise a man that'll have a family that won't even be able to tell his old wife and children. Don't take you something, you redneck man tonight. If you can't say, I love you, forgive me, and I'm sorry, you're too big for your britches. You say, but real men don't cry. What about my friend, the giant killer? David. What about the Apostle Paul? May I remind you tonight that Jesus Christ was the epitome of manhood. You say, but it's a sign of weakness. You know what tears are a sign of? God, I got something too big and I can't handle it. I spent a lot of time in airports. That's what I like about preaching at Knoxville. I can drive in 4 hours, and if you flew, it takes you 7 hours. Telling you the truth. And I'm around people all the time. And ever since the war has been going on in Afghanistan and Iraq and different places, I've got off of planes and I've come up them escalators. And I've seen them little old mothers, woo, with them signs, "Welcome home, son." I can't, that gets me. And I've walked in the airport and that'd be mom and dad, grandma and grandpa, and that young soldier boy. They may never see him again. And they're just a weeping of the cry. Listen, I don't even know who they are. I ain't even kin to them. And I'm on my class. I can't help it. I was on a plane the other day with some soldier boys, and we got off, got up the escalators. Everybody got to hugging one. And before I knowed it, some big old woman done hugged me, and I didn't know who she was. You say, "What'd you do?" I hugged her back. You know why? Tears touch people. Why do you think the Bible says either going forth weeping or in precious seed? There's something about tears. Oh, it touches you. It touches others. Lord have mercy. But most of all, it moves. It touches the heart of God. As Mary all piled up at his feet, and she's weeping. Son, I mean, she's a weeping. And she hears something. Jesus, the God of glory. He done got to groaning. Oh, and I'll tell you, when the Son of God goes to groaning. Oh, my God. The Bible said the Holy Ghost within us make a intercession with groanings that cannot be uttered. My God, my God, my God. Hallelujah. Son, when somebody goes to groaning in the Holy Ghost, I don't understand what they're saying because they ain't talking to me. Oh, but God. He says, "I understand that." Jesus is groaning. And his father said, "I understand. I know you want me to get Lazarus out." Oh, I'm glad. But I don't know how to pray. And I can't get the words to come out of my mouth. Somebody on the inside. And God said, "I understand. I understand." Oh, Lord, I'm about to step off into another realm. Oh, my God. And Mary, oh, she's at his feet. She's just a weeping. And about that time, she feels something hit the back of her neck. It starts running down the sides of her face. And she looks. And not only is she weeping, but he's weeping too. And his tears got to mingling with her tears. And her tears got to mingling with his tears. Oh, just let me tell you, when your tears go to mingling with the Master's tears, your Lazarus is going to get up and going to walk it around. We have not a great high priest which cannot be touched with the feelings of our infirmity. You say, "Well, I went to bed last night and I cried myself to sleep. Nobody in the whole world knew about it. My wife, my husband, my children, nobody knew about it. I wept myself to sleep." Standing somewhere in the shadows, you'll find Jesus. He's the only one who cares and understands. Standing somewhere in the shadows, you will find Him. And you'll know Him by the wounds in His hands. Glory, hallelujah. You said, I wept myself to sleep. Didn't nobody know I cried? Oh, that was one. Standing at the foot of your bed. And He had a bother. And He caught every one of them tears. I feel like traveling on. That's what the psalmist said. He bottled up my tears. He's got them bottled up. You say, what's He do that for? He's a saving them. For what? Well, have you ever read the last book of the Bible?
1: Hallelujah.
0: Where it said, and God shall wipe away all tears from their eyes. I don't know how He's going to do it. Amen. Praise God. I don't know how He's going to do it. He might reach up and get that big old tear ball and say, and while you go by the throne to thank Him, He'll say, oh, hey, I got these tears. We won't need them anymore. Remember this one? Go. That one? Go. Hallelujah. I don't know why He's going to do it. He might do it like this. He might reach up into the glory world and get a big old hanky. And as you walk by the throne to bless Him, He might say, oh, no, no, no, no, no, no. Uh-uh. No, no. We don't do that in this land. Come here. Oh, yeah. Don't be all right. You're in glory now. I'm glad when my heart is broken and I don't know what to do. I've read the Holy Ghost ushers me to Jesus and I find a place at the feet of Jesus. I'm glad you can worship, you can weep at the feet of Jesus. Chapter 12 of John, and I'm done. I'm trying to, son. I believe you'll holler it one more time, I'll get my second wind. You come to chapter 12. Now, you know where you are in chapter 12? You're at the table. Chapter number 11, you're in the tomb. Chapter 12, you're at the table. From the tomb to the table. I'm telling you, He done moved up a notch or two. By the way, that's your testimony. Before you got saved, you was in the tomb. The old graveyard of sin. But now, there's a table spread. And there's a place at the table. And for you people from up north, they're not having dinner. They're having supper. They're having a supper. And you know who the guest is? Jesus and Lazarus. Isn't it amazing that after you got up from the grave, you got a place at the table? I buried your father about 3 weeks ago. He's the best, one of the best men I've ever pastored. And last time I saw him, y'all lowered him in that ground. But wait. Table, I love you, son. It ain't over. Next time we see Dad, thank God he'll be at the table. So they're having supper. They're having a time. And about that time, you know who comes. Mary. She walks through the door. Ain't no need to tell her to have a seat, because you know where she's going. Have a seat over there, Mary. She ain't going to sit over there. Wherever Jesus is, that's where she's going. You know what she's going to do? She's going to get right back there where she always has. Get back at his feet. Where she worshiped. Where she wept. But number three, and I'm done. Now she's washing his feet. And she has this box full of sweet fragrance. And she breaks that box.
2: Hallelujah. Thank you,
0: Jesus. He takes the hair of her head.
2: Hallelujah.
0: And then she took what was left and went up there behind the Savior and just poured it all over him. And the Bible says, the whole house. Somebody said, look what she's a doing. Look what I'll be quiet. It ain't your box. It's her box. She can break it if she wants to. I got to close. I can't preach all night. But you know the difference now? She's at his feet this time, washing. Jesus, I don't need a thing today. Lazarus, it's all right now. I didn't come to ask you for nothing. I just come to thank you. Thank you. I appreciate you. I appreciate what you mean to me. I've knelt before with all kind of burdens and requests, but I don't need a thing today. I just want to break my box and tell you I love you. You're the dearest friend I ever had. You're what I heard a while ago. Let me take that mic. You know what I smelt a while ago? I smelt a bunch of berries. That broke that praise box. At the feet of Jesus. It said, I love you, Lord. I love you, Lord. And I don't know about you, but it's a smelling pretty good in here. Woo!
2: Thank you, Jesus. Thank you, Lord. Amen.
0: And some of those disciples are so far away in their heart. All they see is the ointment. All they smell is the fragrance. But Jesus said, boys, you know what she's doing, don't you? What? She's anointing my body. See, right after this, he goes to the upper room. And right after this, he stands in the kangaroo court all night long. Then after this, he goes over to the pavement and they beat him. Scourge him. And then he starts up the Calvary Road with that cross on his back. And as he walks through the crowded streets of Jerusalem, blood and sweat and spit is mingled on his face. But when he walked by that crowd, he didn't smell like blood and sweat and spit. As he walked through that crowd, that gentle breeze blew across his body. And they said, Did you smell that man when he went by?
1: Yeah.
0: And then they hang him on that cross. And his father leans over the balcony of heaven and says, satisfied, boy. Satisfied, boy. You know what she did? She made him smell good. She made him look good. We're lost in a dying world. Hell will say tonight, he's worthy. He's worthy. He's worthy. Praise God. He's worthy. He's worthy. He's worthy. He's praise God. He's worthy. Hallelujah. We can worship. We can weave. We can wash. His feet. I'm done. I read the other day the back of the book where Brother John said, I saw them coming in from the north and the south and the east and the west, and they had on white robes and gold crowns, and they stood before the throne. And my God Almighty, and they took their crowns, and they cast them at the feet of Him that stood upon the throne. I want to say, don't look for me by the walls of jasper. Don't look for me by the gates of pearl. Just look for me at Jesus' feet. I'll be there. I'll be there. I'll be there. Hallelujah, what I say. For thou art worthy, O Lord, to receive glory and honor and power. But now and forever. Amen. And I look down at his feet and I see wounds. I look up in his face.
1: Amen.
0: And I see the marks of the crown. Yeah.
1: Hallelujah.
0: Then as he reaches that nail-scarred hand over to bless me, his robe pulls up on his arm and I see it. And I go, Savior, Savior, Savior.
1: Amen.
0: How did you get so wounded?
1: Amen.
0: He said, son, I did this so you could be here.
1: Amen. Hallelujah. How'd you do? Amen. How'd you do?
0: I believe I'm going to have to kiss one of them wounds. And I might just break out and sing a verse of, thank you, Lord, for saving my soul. Thank you, Lord, for making me whole. I thank you, Lord, for giving to me thy great salvation, so rich and free. Until we get at his feet in glory, let's get at his feet tonight and get something from our Savior. Our Heavenly Father, in the name of Jesus, we bless thy name and give you glory. We thank you, Lord, tonight for the goodness of God in the land of the living. Help us, Lord, tonight to bow at your feet and say hallelujah. What a Savior. Lord, there may be someone in this service tonight that's lost and on their way to a devil's hell. Not only the Holy Ghost can open the eyes of a sinner and introduce them to Jesus, and I pray they'll be saved tonight. Lord, there may be a child of God in this room, cold, and oh God, they got so many burdens they don't know which way to turn. May they get at the feet of Jesus. Lord, there may be someone in the service tonight, and it's been a long time since they just got at your feet and said, God, thank you. I love you. I praise you. I'm glad there is a place of rest. At Jesus' feet. Help us tonight, my dear Father. Oh God, and we'll give you glory in Jesus' name. Amen.
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0: Homeschooling laws vary sometimes dramatically from state to state. You're going to want to hear this story. Stay tuned.
1: Today's legal case is from the files of the Christian Law Association. Here's attorney David Gibbs, Jr.
0: Lacey and her husband had just started homeschooling their first grader. They knew the public school was not for them. A job loss, however, sent Lacey and her husband moving back home near his parents in a different state. She didn't know how this state handled homeschooling, so she called us at the Christian Law Association. Our attorneys were happy to walk Lacey through each law that would apply to her homeschooling her child in this new state. Some of the laws were surprising to Lacey, and she would almost surely have run afoul of them. When you have questions about the state and your homeschooling status, we'd be honored to try to help you at the Christian Law Association. Be sure you know the law, obey the law if at all possible, and please give us the privilege of trying to help you know what the law is.
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And now our verse of the day. James 4, verse 10. Humble yourselves in the sight of the Lord, and He shall lift you up. James 4:10.

0: With SRN News, I'm Bob Agnew in Washington. The U.S. has launched new airstrikes against Iran. Tehran responded by targeting Gulf countries once again. The exchange of fire threatening an interim deal intended to help end the war. The sirens sounded at least three times in Bahrain. Missiles also targeting Kuwait and Qatar. Ukrainian drones hit more Russian oil facilities and set two oil tankers on fire in the Sea of Azov. That came a day after President Trump pledged to grant Ukraine a license to manufacture the Patriot air defense systems. Ukraine strikes on oil refineries and other infrastructure across Russia have triggered a fuel crisis in that country with gasoline shortages and fuel rationing in several parts of the country. Despite the concern about rising oil prices because of the ongoing tensions, actually, oil prices are down today, about $2 a barrel right now. And on Wall Street, that means higher prices. The Dow is up 135 points. This is SRN News.
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2: Welcome to Lighting the Old Paths broadcast, the ministry of Lighthouse Baptist Church in Plains, Georgia, with Pastor James Burke. We're glad you've joined us today and trust that this time in God's Word will be a help and a blessing to you.
3: Galatians chapter number 5, verse number 16, and then we'll go down to verse number 22. This I say then, walk in the Spirit, and ye shall not fulfill the lust of the flesh. Now I read that again, and I'll continue to read that, just to remind us that if we want what we're about to read, and we want this fruit of the Spirit to be evident in our lives, then we cannot continue to walk in the flesh. Now that's not saying that you've got to go around all day long, and you've got to pray, and you've got to kneel and read your Bible 50 times a day to walk in the Spirit. It's not what we're talking about, and it outlines that here in these verses. But what it is speaking about is if we walk in the flesh, then what we're going to do is we're going to be led away by those lusts of the flesh and the thoughts of our minds. But if we will walk in the Spirit, then we will be able to have victory over the flesh every day. So now let's look down at verse number 22. And he says, but the fruit of the Spirit is love, joy, peace, long-suffering, gentleness, goodness, faith, meekness, temperance. Against such there is no law. Now, if I can see everything tonight, I want to try to preach on this thought. Gentleness, undeserved and untroubled. And if you have questions about that, especially that last word there, untroubled, by the end of this thing, I believe it'll kind of come full circle and you'll be able to understand where I'm at. But tonight, of course, we are right in the middle of this series. We've done love, joy, peace, long suffering. There's four. We're on number five, and then we have four more to go. So we're right smack dab in the middle of this series with gentleness. Another study in our actions tonight on this gentleness. This is our actions toward others. If we were to look back and we see the love, joy, and peace, that's, if you will, almost an inward. And different writers argue back and forth about whether this should be broken up into three different categories. Whether you're on that bandwagon or not, I believe that just looking at the definitions, we can tell that these are not only love, joy, and peace as something that God gives us inwardly. Of course, it is to be presented outwardly. It's the fruit of the Spirit. The fruit is not necessarily for the tree. It's for that person that comes by and picks the fruit. Wouldn't you agree with that? But then here we find long-suffering and then gentleness. And then next the Bible says goodness. And so these three, and again we're on that second one, long-suffering, gentleness, this is that should be presented to someone. We should be long-suffering towards. That's an outward a glance, if you will. We should be gentle towards someone else. And so this requires an action on our part. To be gentle requires an action on our part. We could be, and I've often been this way, very, what is the word? Kind of have a knee-jerk reaction. Someone does something and you automatically, you're retaliating. Well, that's not scriptural, nor is it a Christian's actions to be that way. But let's just be honest with this, with each other tonight. Sometimes that's the way that we are. And we react a lot of times the way that we've been treated. We just immediately give that back. And I'll give you something now. If anybody remembers Newton's third law, okay? We're not in science class, but Newton's third law says this: for every action or for every force in nature, there is an equal and opposite reaction, okay? And so this is kind of where we get the idea of what goes up must come down, okay? So it's an opposite reaction. But in this, we see that if a force is applied to an object,

another five balls, and that last ball is going to go out, it's going to come back, and it's going to continue doing that. The one ball is going to exert force on the other. If you grab two of those balls, then the same thing. You let both of those go, two balls on the other side is going to come back and click back and forth, and you can just play with it all day long. And you see this third law that Newton presented to us. Now, as we look at that in a Christian standpoint, especially in view of gentleness, we see that when a force is applied to us, now what is it? That Newton's third law, an equal and opposite reaction. Brother Kurt, if you were to get up and you were to push against me, I don't know, maybe I made you mad, maybe you jaw jacked me, I don't know. Well, in our flesh, our response to that is to push you back and to return that punch. Now, we know that Jesus said, and I'm paraphrasing, that if someone comes like that toward you, you should turn the other cheek, okay? And I know some of us struggle with turning the other cheek, you know? Or you turn it once, but the third swing, it's all like Donkey Kong, and you just go. Our response to that, Brother Kurt, should not be retaliation, but it should be gentleness, okay? And so I want to give you really just two things tonight, and we'll go to the house, on this gentleness. And again, the title is Gentleness, Undeserved and Untroubled. And we got several scriptures to turn to, so you can turn with me. But number one, I want us to know what it is. What is gentleness? And first, it is an expressed kindness. In Colossians chapter number 3, verse number 12, it says, "Put on, therefore, as the elect of God," or the chosen of God, those that have accepted Christ, "put on, therefore, as the elect of God, holy and beloved, bowels of mercy, kindness, humbleness of mind, meekness, and long-suffering." So in this, you do not see the word gentleness, but you see the word kindness. Now, in a lot of modern translations, they use the word kindness as this particular thing here, gentleness. Well, the King James defines it as gentleness, but it also defines it as kindness. So there's really no need to replace the word. Let's just go with plain English and let it define itself. It is the expressed kindness that Paul wrote about there. He said that as the elect of God, as those that are holy and those that are beloved, we should put on bowels of mercy, kindness, or in this case, gentleness, humbleness of mind, meekness, and long-suffering. Another definition is a tender kindness shown towards others. And this comes naturally to some people. Some folks are they're just kind in heart. They're just givers. Used to go to a church with a lady, and she I don't even know how to explain it. Is this, she had a servant's heart. It wouldn't matter if she knew you or not. As soon as she met you, she began to find out what you like, what you dislike, and she would do everything she could to help you get those things. And that's in a sense, and I'm not trying to make the men in here effeminate. I'm sick of the masculinity of men being stripped away from churches. Somebody help me say amen right there. We ought to be men, and we ought to be men of God. But believe it or not, men and men of God can be gentle too, okay? Now that doesn't mean that they're wimps, that doesn't mean that they're sissies, but that does mean that they have a godly gentleness about them, and so that they're not always harsh, they're not always in your face with judgment or with retaliation. It's a tender kindness shown towards others. It is also a gentle disposition reflecting, and I love this, the gentleness of Christ. We preached about the cross on Sunday, or really leading up to the cross and the release of Barabbas, and the theme of the message, I guess, was the fact that Jesus took Barabbas' place. But in that, he also took you, mine and your place, and we can rejoice in that. But on the cross, or leading up to the cross, Peter said that when he was reviled, he reviled not again. So as he was spat upon, he did not spit.

0: back when he was beaten or cursed, he did not retaliate in the same way. And so one writer said that it is a gentle disposition. It is the way one acts. It is their countenance, if you will, their attributes. He says it is a gentle disposition reflecting the gentleness of Christ. Because Christ did not revile when he was reviled. Because he didn't retaliate when he was what, fill in the blank. That's what we should be doing as the people of God. We should be showing forth as a manifestation of the Holy Spirit in our heart. We should be showing forth gentleness. It is also, we're talking about what it is. What is gentleness? It is also how a nurse treats her children. We could even say how a mother treats her children in 1 Thessalonians chapter 2, verse number 7. Again, Paul, but we were gentle among you, even as a nurse cherisheth her children. Paul was dealing with this church at Thessalonica, and he was again telling them, we came in and we saw error, we saw problems, we saw sin among you, but we were gentle just as a nurse cherisheth her children. In other words, if we could say it, whether it's a midwife there or a mother that's nursing her child, they take care to make sure that child is adamant about feeding at the time, gets enough, and is able to be healthy. They're doing everything they can. And Paul was doing this with his church at Thessalonica. Though he saw sin and though he saw wrongdoing, he was still correcting it in gentleness. We could all, every one of us can pinpoint something wrong in others' lives, and I don't necessarily have a problem in pinpointing issues in others' life. I believe that's the way that we can grow together, but it's the attitude that we begin to correct someone else. It's the attitude in which we begin to point out their problems. If we point out their problems with an attitude or an air of being holier than everyone else, then that is not gentleness. But rather, we point out those problems in order not to make them like us, but to make us like Christ. And we need to build on that together. And Paul was doing that at Thessalonica. Gentleness is also set against strife. In 2 Timothy chapter number 2, verse number 24, I may read a couple more verses, maybe down to verse number 26. It says, and the servant of the Lord must not strive, but be gentle unto all men, apt to teach, patient, in meekness instructing those that oppose themselves, if God peradventure will give them repentance to the acknowledging of the truth.
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1: With SRN News, I'm Bob Agnew in Washington. The U.S. has launched new airstrikes against Iran, and Tehran responded by targeting Gulf countries. The exchange of fire threatening an interim deal intended to help end the war in the Middle East. Sirens sounded at least three times in Bahrain. Missiles targeted Kuwait and Qatar. Meanwhile, Ukrainian drones have battered Russian oil facilities and set more oil tankers on fire.
2: Ukraine has hit more Russian oil facilities as well as setting two oil tankers ablaze in the Sea of Azov. The drone strikes on oil infrastructure across Russia have triggered a fuel crisis with gasoline shortages and fuel rationing in multiple regions. The strikes come a day after President Donald Trump pledged to grant Ukraine a license to manufacture the Patriot air defense systems. A top Ukrainian official, meanwhile, cautioned that it could take a year or more for the country to produce Patriot interceptor missiles. I'm Karen Shemas.
1: Wall Street moving cautiously as investors assess the outlook for growth, inflation, of interest rates, etc. Mostly positive, though, right now. The Dow Jones Industrial Average at this hour is up by 185 points. A high-tech NASDAQ up by 304. And the S&P 500 at the moment is up by just about 60 points. Facebook's parent company plans to build a huge AI data center in Canada.
3: Meta, the parent company of Facebook and Instagram, says it's investing more than $9.1 billion to build its first artificial intelligence data center in Canada and the largest outside the United States. The facility will be in Alberta and will be powered by a natural gas-fired plant being developed by a consortium. Alberta has been courting hyperscale data centers because the province's electricity grid cannot support multiple large AI data centers. It's prioritizing projects that have their own power generation.
1: That is Donna Warner. This is SRN News.
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5: Here's your forecast on WZYN, the old ship of Zion. Upper 90s for Valdosta. For the rest of today, our heat index about 107 and sunny. Very humid again on Friday with sunshine. Around Forsyth, we'll be in the mid-90s and mostly sunny. Slim chance of a late day shower. Sunny in the morning on Friday. Afternoon thunderstorms, hot and humid, low 90s. I'm meteorologist Steve Hamilton on WZYN and online at WZYN.org.

Frederick Whitfield is the writer of this wonderful hymn that gives tribute to the name of Jesus. He was a pastor of a church in England back in the 1800s. This hymn came into being about 1855. The verses were written by Mr. Whitfield, but the chorus was added sometime later. The chorus was actually an American folk song that was sung at camp meetings. In any event, we have a great testimony to the wonderful name of Jesus. And it goes like this. There is a name I love to hear. I love to sing its worth. Why, it sounds like music in my ears. The sweetest name on earth. Oh, how I love Jesus. Oh, how I love Jesus. Oh, how I love Jesus. Because he first loved me.

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Hours of operation Monday through Friday, 8 a.m. to 5:30 p.m.

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Valdosta, and now Forsyth, Georgia.

0: With SRN News, I'm Bob Agnew in Washington. Maine Democrats are looking for new candidates to challenge incumbent Republican Senator Susan Collins in November. That's because her candidate has dropped out now amid sexual assault allegations. The U.S. has launched new airstrikes against Iran, and Tehran responded by targeting Gulf countries in the area as well. The exchange of fire threatening an interim deal that was intended to bring an end to the war. Sirens sounded at least three times in Bahrain. Missiles targeted Kuwait and Qatar. President Trump says he believes a ceasefire with Iran is effectively over, saying he's not sure he even wants a deal anymore with the current regime and that he believes that we should, quote, finish the job. Ukrainian drones hit more Russian oil facilities and set two oil tankers ablaze in the Sea of Azov. On Wall Street, the Dow Jones Industrial Average near the close up about 76 points, the NASDAQ up 311 points. This is
1: As America approaches the 250th anniversary of our nation's founding, we pause to remember the blessings of God's hand upon our country and the Christian principles that shaped its earliest foundations. While we thank God for our heritage, we are reminded that every generation must seek the Lord for itself. The greatest need in America today is not a political revival, but a spiritual awakening. Join Scott Pauley now as we open God's Word and discover why, more than ever, it is time to seek the Lord.
2: For the next couple of days, I would like to talk to you about the Christian and his country. You know, I believe that if you're the right kind of Christian, you'll be the right kind of citizen. But the question remains, what is the greatest thing you can do for your nation? What is the eternal impact that a believer can make in the country in which he lives? And so, I want to take you to one Old Testament story and then one New Testament scripture. Today, we begin with the Old Testament story. And before you find the story itself in the book of Genesis, let me just read a summary to you from 2 Peter chapter 2. The Bible says in 2 Peter 2 verse 5 that God spared not the old world, but saved Noah, the eighth person, a preacher of righteousness, bringing in the flood upon the world of the ungodly, and turning the cities of Sodom and Gomorrah into ashes, condemned them with an overthrow, making them an example unto those that after should live ungodly, and delivered just Lot, vexed with the filthy conversation of the wicked. For that righteous man, dwelling among them, in seeing and hearing, vexed his righteous soul from day to day with their unlawful deeds. The Lord knoweth how to deliver the godly out of temptations, and to reserve the unjust unto the day of judgment to be punished. Now, isn't it unique that God connects Noah and Lot? Now, two Bible characters, one famous, one infamous. They're separated by 400 years, so they are not in the same time period. They're divided by geography, and yet God connects them. They're connected in the book of Genesis at the beginning of the Bible. They're connected in 2 Peter 2 at the end of the Bible. And then it is as if God is connecting them to us. Because you remember that the Lord Jesus Christ used their names and their time periods in Luke chapter number 17 as well to talk about the time period just before the Lord returns. Why does God give us the story of Noah and the story of Lot? Well, I believe there is a number of reasons. First of all, there's a comparison between them. Both of them lived in evil days, and we live in evil days. There's also a contrast. Noah spoke and Lot was silent. Which one are you, may I ask? Are you the person speaking up for truth and righteousness, or are you the person that's silent, staying behind the scenes, not wanting to rock the boat? You see, every one of us is either Noah or Lot in our day. But here's the great conclusion I've come to about these two men and why God connects them. Through both of them, God is saying to us, we are responsible for the world in which we live. We are responsible for our generation. We are responsible for our nation. You see, Noah was accountable for the testimony he gave in his day, and Lot was accountable for the testimony he gave in his day. And yes, you and I are going to be accountable for the testimony we give in our day. Not everybody gets to choose where they live. We don't choose when we live. We don't get to choose what the culture around us is doing while we live, but we do choose how we are going to live there. And Lot made a bad decision. His story is found in Genesis chapter number 19. You should read it for yourself again. It's truly a sad story. And though it's a negative story, it has tremendous truth positively for us to apply. You see, sometimes you learn what not to do from certain people. Now, Lot's great failure was not in what he did so much as what he did not to do. Lot was a believer. The Bible calls him a just man and a righteous man. Well, that's only true of a man who's a true believer. So he was saved. That's a reminder to me that it's not enough just to say you're saved. Perhaps you know the Lord Jesus as your Savior. I'm glad, but what are you doing to bring others to a saving knowledge of Jesus Christ? Here was Lot. He was a man who had a great heritage, no doubt about that. Remember, Uncle Abraham had taught him a great deal, and it exemplified a life of faith. We have received a great

0: spectators, or are we participants in this spiritual battle? And then I've got a pretty good idea that Lot was even a kind man. He was probably a gracious man. You remember his hospitality that he showed to the two strangers that showed up at his door and the treatment of those two men. He tried to protect them. And yet the sad fact remains that Lot made no difference in Sodom. Sodom was not saved because there was no salt and no light in Sodom. If Lot had simply done what a follower of God should do, I have no doubt in my mind, based on what Jesus said in Luke chapter 17 and Matthew chapter number 11, that Sodom would have remained, that somebody would have believed. So what are the three things that Lot did not do that we should do? Well, let me give them to you quickly. Number one, Lot did not use his influence for God. Lot had influence. Everybody has influence. But in Genesis chapter 19, when the angel showed up in Sodom, Lot was sitting in the gate of Sodom. Do you know what the gate of Sodom was? That was a place of authority. It's where the governmental leaders sat. This is a man who had influence but refused to use it for God. And I want to say to you as a believer, the only way we can advance the gospel is not with force. You can't make people believe. But the weapon God has given us is our own influence. God always has a people. And God gives them influence, but they must take it and they must use it. And I want to ask you personally, what are you doing with the influence God has given you? And maybe you think, well, my influence is small, but use the influence you have. See, there's a ripple effect. As we are obedient, God gives us more influence. We live in a world where everybody's trying to get more influence and trying to build a larger platform. Maybe what we need to do is just use the influence we already have. Start where you are to influence others for God. Secondly, not only did Lot not influence others for God, but secondly, he did not instruct his own family. I would argue that perhaps his greatest failure was in his own home. See, that's where influence begins. And the quickest way to lose a nation is lose your family. His son-in-laws, they mocked him. They mocked his faith. Your family knows. You see, the battle in our nation is not won in the houses of government. It's won in our house. It's won with our own homes. You see, no one is a better Christian than the Christian they are in the privacy of their own home. His son-in-laws mocked him. His daughters were corrupted. Long before Lot ever offered them up, they had already been corrupted. Long before they ever sinned in great immorality in the mountains outside of Sodom, they had already been defiled. He lost his children. And then his wife turned back. You remember in Genesis 19:26, she looked back and she became a pillar of salt. Think of this. She became the very thing they refused to be, salt. That's why Jesus said, remember Lot's wife, a woman who was more in love with their life than she was with their Lord. So I want to challenge you today. Use your influence and instruct your family. Talk to your own family about faith in God. And then finally, Lot failed to intercede for others. There's no record that Lot ever built an altar. Everywhere Abraham went, he built an altar. In fact, Abraham even prayed for Sodom. Do you remember that in the previous chapter? And yet, he was praying from outside the city. No one inside the city was praying. We fuss and we complain and we grumble about the wickedness around us, but do we pray? Who's praying for Sodom? Who's praying for your city? Moses interceded for Israel. Jeremiah wept over Jerusalem. Jesus prayed for Jerusalem. Paul stood in the gap for his people. But who is praying for your town, for your state, for your county, and for our nation? This is something that every Christian can do for his or her country. We can use the influence we have for God, we can instruct our own family, and we can intercede for souls. And I want to challenge you to do that very thing today. Friends, Jesus is coming soon, and I don't know about you, I don't want to be Lot, I want to be Noah. May God help us to make our influence count for God while we can.
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1: With SRN News, I'm Bob Agnew in Washington. Crews have draped large tarps over the White House's north-facing columns as restoration work continues on the historic facade, part of a broader series of projects championed by President Trump around the Executive Mansion.
2: We've taken about 150 years of paint off of the columns and redid them. They were in very bad shape. You know, when you have 150 coats of paint on something, it's not good. You're supposed to, what they call, strip it. I don't use a word like that too easily. I will tell you, in construction, if you don't strip the paint off, it gets worse and worse and worse, and it was looking bad.
1: The semi-transparent coverings are printed with images of the columns, a concealed masking scaffolding erected in recent days as the workers roll up their sleeves and get down to the project. A federal climate research office being revived with new leadership. More on that from Willie Nelson.
3: The Trump administration has reconstituted the U.S. Global Change Research Program, the office responsible for producing the National Climate Assessment. The White House says the effort is aimed at ensuring the program focuses on sound science and fulfills its legal mandate. The office will now be led by geochemist Matthew Wileke. Willie Nelson, The White House.
1: Also at SRNews.com, a former Olympic canoe racer pleaded not guilty today to deliberately damaging the recently renovated Lincoln Memorial reflecting pool. Norm Eisen is representing the suspect, David Hearn, and he says Hearn pleaded not guilty because he is not guilty.
4: This is a case that should never have been brought. Davy Hearn is innocent. And we are going to fight this case and entrust the justice system to do the right thing.
1: The 67-year-old Hearn of Bethesda, Maryland, was indicted last Thursday on a single felony count of property destruction. He actually competed in three Summer Olympics as a canoer. On Wall Street, the Dow Jones Industrial Average right now up by 121 points. This is SRN News.
5: Hey, here's your forecast on WZYN, 810 AM, the old Ship of Zion. Slight chance of seeing a shower, thunderstorm across Valdosta early, otherwise partly cloudy skies, mid-70s, mid to upper 90s with blazing sunshine Friday, mid to upper 90s again on Saturday. Across Forsyth, slight chance of showers and storms, mid-70s overnight, mid-90s on Friday. I'm meteorologist Sally Russell on WZYN, 810 AM and online at WZYN.org.

0: 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I'm Jimmy Bird. I'm the pastor here at the Lighthouse Baptist Church. 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As you listen to our program today, we pray that the preaching of the Word of God will both feed your soul and minister to your needs. Suppose on Valentine's Day, there was this guy that came in and they had all kind of money, loaded, went out and bought you the biggest, best Valentine's present that you could ever buy any one person. And the guy had plenty of money and had money left over. But then there was this snotty-nosed brat that you teach in Sunday school, poor, didn't have a whole lot. But that young man sat down and he drew you out a Valentine. Maybe even misspelled your name. But at the bottom, when he signed his name, he put, "I love you." Would you tell me which one of those presents would mean the most? Most likely, it would not be the one that could afford a big gift that touched your heart. Most likely, the one that touched your heart is that one that didn't have the money, but he gave his heart. That meant something to you. You see, God is very much concerned with why we do what we do. Why do we pray? Do we pray in order to be seen of men? Why do we give? Are we giving so people can look at us and say, "Hey, look at what I have given"? Do we fast in order to be seen of men? You see, the money, but do we see God? I'll give you the second thing. Let's talk a little bit about not just the motive, about not just the method, but how about the motive? Have you ever watched CSI Miami or CSI New York? Y'all don't try to get spiritual with me. You watch TV. You know what these TV programs... What does CSI stand for? Anybody know what CSI stand for? Come on now. Let me hear you. They're on radio. They can't hear you. Very good. I knew you watched TV. Crime scene investigation. One thing that they look for in these investigations is the motive of the murder or the motive of the crime. Would you not agree? Listen to this. One thing God looks for in your giving, in your praying, in your fasting, is your motive. Why do you do it? Why do we do what we do when we say we're doing this for God? The Lord Jesus basically investigates our motive. Take your Bibles and turn it to Matthew chapter 6 again. Look at verse number 2. Here's what the Bible says. "Therefore, when thou doest thine alms, do not sound a trumpet before thee, as the hypocrites do in the synagogues and in the street, that they may have glory of men. Verily I say unto you, they have their reward." People can have only one of two motives in giving to the Lord. Let's talk about them. It's really hard. It's really, really so simple until we make it hard. Here's the two motives. We give sometimes with the wrong motive. What are you talking about, preacher? Every time we do something, we have a motive for doing it. It's like a grandparent. So the grandparents one day decided on their grandkid's birthday, they was going to go out and buy their grandkid one of these great old big old water guns. Man, they had that thing wrapped up big nice and the whole works. And at the birthday party, the grandparents came in with that big old present. And the parents, the mom and dad, were watching in awe in the fact that the kids were just having a blast tearing the package all apart and getting down to the water gun. And when the little boy saw it was a water gun, one of these big old water guns that holds a quarter of water, the little boy screamed and ran to the nearest sink and filled it up with water. The son, whose grandmother gave the present, looked at his mom
1: said, "Mom, you hated those things. Why in the world did you give our child one of those things?" And the mom just simply smiled. And she said, "There's a reason." Payback time. They drove them crazy when they was young, and now the grandparents are getting back. And I'll be honest with you, that is such a wonderful thing to do for Mary. All you grandparents in here ought to say amen on that, but that's a wonderful thing. Listen, when Jim and Chris was growing up, I had to be careful. I couldn't give them candy like I gave you guys without getting scolded. I can't give my grandkids candy today without getting scolded, but I have to do it behind the back most of the time. Say, "Hey, you come to my office, I'll give you some candy," and they'll come and love on Grandpa. But the thing is, isn't it wonderful that you can get back at your kids? That's the satisfaction of grandparents. That's the privilege of being a grandparent. People have a motive for everything they do. I recently ran across this letter. I thought it would go really good here. Seeing that we got some teenage boys and teenage girls in here, and I thought it would go good. But it was written by a father who wanted to apologize to a certain young man for not allowing his daughter to get married to this guy. Here's what the letter says, and here's the way it goes. It says, "Dear Marty, I have been unable to sleep since I broke off your engagement to my daughter. Will you please forgive and forget? I was much too sensitive about your mohawk, your tattoos, and your pierced nose. I now realize motorcycles aren't really that dangerous, and I really should not have reacted that way to the fact that you have never held a job. I am also very sure that some others, very pleasant people, live under the bridge or in the park. Sure, my daughter is only 18 and wants to marry you instead of going to Harvard on a full scholarship. After all, you can't learn everything about life in a book. I sometimes forget how backward I can be. I was wrong. I was a fool. I have now come to my senses, and you have my full blessings to marry my daughter. Sincerely, your future father-in-law. P.S. Oh, by the way, congratulations on winning the $20 million lottery." Everybody has a motive in what they do. Either a bad motive or a good motive. Jesus said that the hypocrites sounded trumpet because they wanted to be seen of men. You know, some have a hard time believing that people would walk down the street, blow the horn, and say, "Hey, y'all folks, look what I'm giving." But that's exactly what these guys did. They blew a trumpet. They let the whole community know, "I'm giving to the Lord. Look at me." I really don't have a hard time believing that they actually did that, because people will do all kinds of strange things to get attention. See what I'm talking about? Why do you think some people repeatedly come to church late? Whew. To be seen. Why do you think some people live in houses and drive cars that they can't afford? You guessed it. To be seen. Why do you think people will wear only the name brand clothes even though they can't afford them? You're right. They want to be seen. Why do you think teenagers wear some of these ridiculous clothes, haircuts, and rings all over their body? Yeah, you catching on. I went into a place of business Friday looking for a ribbon to go on one of my printers. Walked in there, had a guy with rings all in his lips. How in the world can he ever, if he had a cold, he couldn't get the boogers out of his nose. He had rings all in his mouth, all in his nose, all on his ears, and the whole nine yards. Why did they do that? So people can take attention and that they can be seen. One of these guys write their names in their hair so they could be seen. People do all kinds of outlandish things to draw attention to themselves. Now, in the light of this fact, I do not have a hard time believing that these hypocrites would walk up and down the street blowing their trumpets and say, "Look at me. See what I'm doing?" The Lord said, "Do not sound a trumpet before thee, as the hypocrites do in the synagogues and in the street." According to God's word, they actually did that. They wanted to draw attention to themselves, and when they gave or prayed or fasted, they wanted everybody in the world to know about it. You see, God knows that many have given with the wrong motive and to be seen by men. So there's two motives in giving. There's a wrong motive, and then there's a right motive, the second motive. There are people who do wonderful things for the Lord, both publicly and privately, and they do it because they truly love the Lord. This preacher and his wife was off at Bible college. And just like most of folks that goes off to college, it's not one of them kind of things where you got a lot of money when you go to college. Every little bit of helps. He was married, had a child while he was in college, and while he was in college, they already had enough of bills that they couldn't afford. And so they worked out a deal at the hospital to pay $10 or $15 every week. And so every week he would go up to the hospital and make a down payment on their hospital bill that they had because of the fact they had a little boy. After three or four times doing that, they went up and the lady behind the desk could not find the bill. Could not understand. They kept looking all over the place for it. Finally, the lady looked in the paid bills, and there it was. Somebody had went up there and paid his bill. To this day, some 30 years later, the guy does not know who paid his hospital bill, but God does. And that's a blessing. Our giving, both public and private, should be done with the right motive. Look in Matthew chapter 6, verse 3 again. The Bible says, "But when thou doest alms, let not thy left hand know what thy right hand doeth." We're not to reach in one pocket and pull out the gift with one hand and at the same time raise the other hand and say, "Hey, look what I'm doing," so that everybody will take notice to us. God is pleased when we give out of the heart of love for Him and for others, when we do it with the right motive. There was a Christian lady that really loved the Lord very much. And for years, she took care of an elderly couple within that church. Matter of fact, if you would look, you would never have noticed that she'd done anything unless you followed her around and watched her go in and go out. But she did not get up on a bandstand and say, "Hey, I'm doing this for so-and-so. Look what all I'm doing." But she did it not to be seen. She did it because she loved the Lord and she loved those people. Matthew Henry makes the comment this way. He said, "When we take the least notice of our good deeds, God takes the most notice of our good deeds." When we take the least notice, God takes the most. And that is so scriptural. You see, the hypocrites would never give privately because they wanted to buy the attention of other people. They wanted everyone to see how religious they were. Every time they placed money into the offering plate, it was to buy attention, and so that folks will think highly of them. In other words, they purchase the praise of man. And this is why Jesus said in Matthew chapter 6, in verse number 2, "Verily I say unto you, they have their awards." Many people are going to be told that they don't have any rewards when they get to heaven.
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0: 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We'll begin our program, as we usually do, with a song from one of our services. Mount Sinai Baptist Church Trio comes around to sing for us the song, Under His Wings. Hope it'll be a blessing to you as they sing this wonderful song for us on today's broadcast.

0: Amen. Thank you, Trio, for that wonderful message and song. And now for today's message, we turn again to Psalms 81. We're looking at verse 8 through verse 16. We continue on today's broadcast the message entitled, The Life That Should Have Been. Let's read the scripture, verse 8. The Lord says, Hear, O my people, and I will testify unto thee, O Israel, if thou wilt hearken unto me. There shall no strange God be in thee, neither shalt thou worship any strange God. I am the Lord thy God, which brought thee out of the land of Egypt. Open thy mouth wide, and I will fill it. But my people would not hearken to my voice, and Israel would none of me. So I gave them up unto their own heart's lust, and they walked in their own counsels. Oh, that my people had hearkened unto me, and Israel had walked in my ways. I should soon have subdued their enemies, and turned my hand against their adversaries. The haters of the Lord should have submitted themselves unto him, but their time should have endured forever. He should have fed them also with the finest of the wheat, and with honey out of the rock should I have satisfied thee. Now, as I read through that passage of Scripture, I look at a bunch of rebellious people who are under judgment, but I see the sigh of God's heart, oh, that my people would have hearkened unto me. And I thought about, as I looked at this text, the life that should have been, and the life that could have been if these folk had a hearkened unto the Lord. Well, as we expound here, there's three things that I'm addressing in this message. First of all, we talk about the life God wanted for his people. Secondly, the life that they wanted for themselves. And thirdly, the life that they ended up with. Now, the first one, the life God wanted for his people, he did free them, verse 10. He wanted to fill them, verse 10. He wanted to fight for them, verse 14. He wanted to feed them the finest and to fulfill them, satisfy them. That's in verse 16. God wanted the best for them, his delight for what he wanted for his people. Secondly, not the life God wanted for his people, but secondly, the life that they wanted for themselves. And that's in verse 11 and 12. But my people would not hearken to my voice, verse 12. So I gave them up unto their own heart's lust, and they walked in their own counsels. Their life they wanted for themselves, a life of carnal cravings and a life of corrupt counsels. They walked in their own counsels. That's kind of the way it seems like that our nation has turned in this hour in which we live. Wicked rulers and leaders and justices and political leaders of our day are walking in corrupt counsels. Well, we're going to pick up and continue the message as we join the services by way of recording live at Mount Sinai Baptist Church.
1: I was looking at some of the early founding fathers back yonder, and I'm talking about in the 1700s, where some men walked out of the pulpit with a soldier's uniform on to fight for the freedom of this United States. There's a time to preach, and there's a time to fight.
2: Right.
1: Well, you say that, well, now that don't sound right. Well, you ought to go and look at the history of God. And if you take all of God's people and God-fearing people out of rulership and government and out of our political system, what's it going to do? It's going to rot to hell, and that's what it's doing. We're the salt of the earth. I didn't mean to get in all that political stuff, but I believe, brother, you can see here the life that, and you know what? God will give you what life you want if you reject his word. But I'll tell you what. You can say no to God, no to God, no to God, no to his plain revelation, and say, I want my way, God. God gave me this message this past week. He gave it to me. Man, I'm thinking of a situation right now. You say, well, I want my way. But God said, I've got some ways. Here it is. But they would not hearken to God, but said, want my own way. And God said, all right, I'll let you.
2: Yes.
1: I'm not going to force my way on you. I'll let you have your own way.
2: Right.
1: And he did them. But it didn't turn out quite as nice as they thought it was going to turn out. So you have the life that God wanted for his people in this text. You have the life that they wanted for themselves. But let me, number three, talk about the life that they ended up with. I'm preaching tonight about the life that should have been. The life that should have been. Here's what they ended up with. They didn't end up with what God wanted, and they didn't even end up with what they wanted. A life that they ended up with. Well, first, let me look at it this way, and I'll come back and address this in a different way in a moment. But in verse 10 and verse 16, the life they ended up with was unfulfilled. God said, open your mouth, wide your mouth, I'll fill you. They didn't. And God wanted to satisfy them, but they didn't get satisfied because they didn't hearken. They chose their own way. They rebelled against God. They wouldn't open their mouths and pray. They wouldn't submit, as verse number 15 said, they wouldn't submit themselves to Him. And brother and sister, and God, so their life ended up, the kind of life they ended up with, they may have got what they wanted, but they were unfulfilled.
2: Right.
1: Unfulfilled. You know, there's a lot of folk get what they want, but it don't satisfy.
2: Right.
1: How many sports fans and, quote, movie stars, I don't know why we call them stars, wandering stars, fallen stars, a lot of these, you know, they get what they want, and you'd think, man, they got everything, and they're so unsatisfied. Elvis Pelvis and Marilyn Monroe, a list of 100 other stars took their own lives at the top.
2: Yeah.
1: And that's who we want to emulate as a society. God help us. I'm saying, brother, that listen, you say, well, I want my way. I know better than God. I want my way. Well, God said, all right, I'll let you, but you'll find out your life will be unfulfilled. Unfulfilled. In verse 10, and then not only their life ended up being unfulfilled, but they were unheeding, and I've done stated that in verse 11 and verse 13. God said, oh, that my people would have hearkened unto me. They wouldn't heed to God. And because they wouldn't heed to God, they were unfulfilled. And then there was unconcern. Their life was just unconcerned. Look at it in verse 11. But my people would not hearken to my voice, and Israel would none of me. They didn't want to do any, have nothing to do with me. They's unconcerned about what I thought. They didn't want me. They's unconcerned. God said that they wouldn't hearken to me, and they didn't want nothing to do with me. They would none of me. They want nothing to do with me. They wanted their way. I'm just in the book, man. It's getting rough. We'll try to get back to some positive stuff before we get done. Can you see this? I'm talking about the life they ended up with. They were unconcerned. And then verse 12, they were uncontrolled. I gave them up to their own heart's lust. I gave them up. They were uncounseled in that verse. Walking after their own. They wasn't following God's counsel. They'd gone astray. They're like sheep. All we like sheep. The nature of a sheep is to go astray. So they was uncounseled. They were ungodly in verse 13. They wouldn't walk in God's ways. They want nothing to do with God. Verse 14, they were unprotected. God said, what I wanted to do was subdue their enemies, right. But because they rebelled, He didn't. He stopped the angels. He stopped the hornets. Amen.
2: Right.
1: And he let them have their way. God ain't going to force Himself down your throat. But if you don't yield to Him, you'll be the loser.

Well, that's about all the time we have for the broadcast today. Please join us again at the same time tomorrow for another Sounds from Sinai radio broadcast. Now, if you'd like a copy of today's message in its entirety, then simply write us here at Mount Sinai Baptist Church, 830 Country Club Road, Pickens, South Carolina, zip 29671. And please, when you write, include the date of this program and the call letters of this radio station. That address again, Mount Sinai Baptist Church, 830 Country Club Road, Pickens, South Carolina, zip 29671. And now, until we meet again on tomorrow's broadcast, this is Pastor Rudy Smith saying, may the Lord bless you, is our prayer.

0: With SRN News, I'm Keith Peters in Washington. Several Maine Democrats are jockeying to replace Graham Plantner as the nominee to take on Republican Senator Susan Collins in November. Correspondent Laura Winters reports.
1: A lot of uncertainty in both Democrat and Republican circles in Maine as Democrats look to replace Graham Plantner on the ticket now that he's dropped out, and Republicans are left to wonder who Susan Collins will be running against and what their new strategy will be. Collins is trying to win a sixth term in the Senate in a state that voted for Kamala Harris back in 2024. Democrats have until July 27th to declare a new candidate. Laura Winters reporting.
0: There's more fighting in the Middle East as the U.S. and Iran intensify their conflict.
2: U.S. President Donald Trump had threatened to begin targeting infrastructure in Iran over its continued attacks on ships trying to go through the Strait of Hormuz through a route around Oman to the south. Missile alert sirens went off in Bahrain, Kuwait, and Qatar this morning as Iran retaliated. There's no word on if there's any damage in those Gulf countries, but it just shows how everything is escalating, and this interim deal to try to end the war now looks increasingly at risk.
0: Correspondent John Gambrell reporting. The defendant in Charlie Kirk's killing told his roommate he wishes he hadn't done it the day after the conservative activist was shot in the neck while speaking to a crowd at Utah Valley University. That according to a recording played in court Thursday. Lance Twiggs, who is also suspect Tyler Robinson's romantic partner, described the interaction with Robinson at their apartment in an interview with law enforcement that was aired by prosecutors. On Wall Street, the Dow by 139 points. This is SRN News.
3: Foundations of Freedom, a look at America's founding principles and the leaders who shaped our nation.
4: When Abraham Lincoln was elected president in 1860, America stood on the edge of collapse. Over the next 4 years, the Civil War claimed more than 700,000 lives and tested whether our republic could endure. As the war drew to a close, Lincoln looked beyond victory. He looked toward healing. In his second inaugural address, he challenged the nation. Let us strive on to bind up the nation's wounds, to achieve and cherish a just and lasting peace. Lincoln understood that preserving the greatest experiment in self-government required more than winning a war. It required the character to restore what had been broken. More than 160 years later, America still faces division. The question is not whether we'll disagree. The question is whether we still have the wisdom and the character to heal together.
0: Here's the Wall Street Business Report.
5: Mortgage interest rates have inched up again.
6: Mortgage buyer Freddie Mac says the average rate on a 30-year mortgage rose this week to 6.49%. It's now back to where it was 2 weeks ago. When mortgage rates rise, it can add hundreds of dollars a month in costs to a home loan, reducing home buyers' purchasing power. Mortgage rates have been mostly trending higher for months. Higher oil prices due to the war with Iran raised expectations for hotter inflation, pushing up the long-term bond yields that influence mortgage rates. The trend has contributed to lackluster home sales this year. I'm Alex Vega.
5: Meta says it's investing more than $9 billion to build its first artificial intelligence data center in Canada at its largest outside the United States. That facility is set to be built in Sturgeon County, Alberta. Officials say they've created a regulatory framework that welcomes such investments. On Wall Street at the close, the Dow was up 139 points. For the Wall Street Business Report, I'm Bob Agnew.
0: More details at srnnews.com.

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Ain't a thing in this world that compares to Jesus. He is the best there's ever been. Oh, thank the Lord for him. I'm glad that he is what I could not be. Could have never paid the price. The debt was too high. I like that in Revelation chapter 5. What a sad sight. There's no one found worthy. There's no one found worthy, Brother Bowling, but then all of a sudden, there was one. Thank God there's one found worthy. And ever since then, I've just been claiming him. And it's been working good. And it'll keep working mighty fine. Thank God for a spotless lamb. I want to sing about what I'm thankful for. This song just sort of says, thank God for these things.

0: 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It's church 24/7. Valdosta, and now Forsyth, Georgia.
1: With SRN News, I'm Keith Peters in Washington. The United States has launched new airstrikes against Iran, and Tehran responded by targeting Gulf countries. The exchange of fire threatened an interim deal intended to help end the war in the Middle East. Back-and-forth attacks have repeatedly threatened the ceasefire, but Thursday's appeared bigger all around. Democrats in Maine are beginning to sprint to nominate a new candidate for a pivotal U.S. Senate seat. The drive began after progressive nominee Graham Plattner announced he's withdrawing from the race after a sexual assault allegation. Democrats need to pick a candidate to replace Plattner on the ballot by July 27th, less than 4 months before the nominee will face longtime Republican Senator Susan Collins. On Wall Street, the Dow up by 139 points. This is SRN News.
2: Hello, friends, and thank you for joining us on the Shepherd's Pulpit. We are grateful to God that you are listening today. We pray as you listen to this daily Bible broadcast that God will strengthen you with His power in the inner man. So let's join the teaching and preaching from the Shepherd's Pulpit. And now, Pastor Justin.

Hello, friends. This is Pastor Justin, thanking you once again for joining us on the Shepherd's Pulpit. Now, today on the broadcast, we're going to go straight into the sanctuary of the Bemis Road Baptist Church, where I'm honored to pastor, and I'm preaching on a Sunday morning on Be of Good Cheer. Good neighbor, God can give you back your joy. I hope the message encourages you and blesses your heart. Enjoy.

Matthew chapter number 9. And he entered into a ship and passed over and came into his own city. And behold, they brought to him a man sick of the palsy, lying on a bed. And Jesus, seeing their faith, said unto the sick of the palsy, Son, be of good cheer, thy sins be forgiven thee. Mark that in your Bible, be of good cheer. Oh, wow. Why would we not be if our sins are forgiven us, right? Be of good cheer, thy sins be forgiven thee. Turn with me over to Matthew chapter number 14 and verse number 27. These men are in a storm of their life. The middle of the night, Jesus comes walking on the sea towards them. They're scared. The disciples see him walking on the sea, verse 26. They were troubled, saying, it is a spirit. And they cried out for fear. But straightway Jesus spake unto them, saying, be of good cheer. It is I. Be not afraid. Mark that in verse 27. Be of good cheer. Acts chapter number 27. Excuse me. John chapter number 16. John chapter number 16. And verse number 33. John 16 and verse number 33. The third verse of good cheer. John 16, 33. These things have I spoken unto you, that in me ye might have peace. In the world ye shall have tribulation, but be of good cheer. I have overcome the world. Now in Acts 27, another storm. Paul's in this storm, some sort of a hurricane. And he's the preacher that's now in charge, the man of God that's in leadership over all kinds of different sorts of people, leaders themselves, but Paul rises up to be a leader. And he says in verse 21, or the record says, but after long absence, Paul stood forth in the midst of them and said, sirs, ye should have hearkened unto me and not have loosed from Crete, and to have gained this harm and loss. And now I exhort you to be of good cheer, for there shall be no loss of any man's life among you, but of the ship. For there stood by me this night the angel of God, whose I am and whom I serve, saying, fear not, Paul, thou must be brought before Caesar. And lo, God hath given thee all them that sail with thee. Wherefore, sirs, be of good cheer, for I believe God. How about that, good neighbor? Don't you like that in God's word right there? Be of good cheer, for I believe God, that it shall be even as it was told me. Howbeit, we must be cast upon a certain island. Mark it in verse 22. Be of good cheer. Mark it in verse 25. Be of good cheer. Heavenly Father, thank you for your word. Oh, Lord, I need your courage.

0: 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You'd fill every heart with your word and your promises. You'd fill every heart with hope. And we'd leave here in a little while saying to ourselves, we can be of good cheers, for we believe God. In Christ's name we pray, and let all God's people say, amen. Amen. Be of good cheer. Be of good cheer. Be of good cheer. Oh, there's no place for gloomy Christians to abide, for we believe God. Be of good cheer. I don't expect everyone to smile. I realize we're Baptists. But be of good cheer. Look over at somebody and say, be of good cheer. And then ask them, why? But why? We believe God. Amen. We have a reason to be joyful. We have a reason to be cheerful. It's not fairy tale. It's not pie in the sky. We believe God, and not one of his promises will fall to the ground, friend. We believe God. Be of good cheer. You know, sometimes as you mature in Christ, you have to bust up your own pity party. You have to bust up your own pity party and tell yourself, now stop it, soul. Stop it, Justin. Be of good cheer. Don't you believe what God said in his book? Does anybody live long enough to learn that you'll have to do for yourself what only you can do for yourself? Say amen. And you have to tell yourself, be of good cheer. Like Paul said, I think myself happy. I think it's going to be okay. I think I'm going to believe God. I got news yesterday of something I didn't like to hear. I got news of something I didn't like it. Anybody ever found out something they didn't like? Say amen. And I could have had it ruined my whole day, and I could have brought into you, well, you know, it's just pretty bad. It's awful. It's terrible. Help me, please. I'm feeling awful, will you? No, I had to, deep down somewhere, I had to get something from God the last 12 hours to be able to say, hey, it's going to be all right. We believe the God of heaven and earth, and he owns the cattle on 1,000 hills, and he'll supply all our need according to his riches and glory. Be of good cheer. And I bet you're thinking right now, I got some bad news too in the last couple of days. News flash, you won't live long without hearing about bad news. Just not, you're not, Christianity is not an escape from trouble. You're going to have storms. You're going to have rough spots. Sometimes you're going to have the crisis of your life. How did that happen to me? I didn't do anything to... No. Sometimes you have to do for yourself what no one else can do for you. No reason pouting to the priest. No reason pouting to the pastor. I'll help you if I can. Don't read me wrong. But I can't do for you what you can do for yourself with Jesus Christ and his word and prayer. You can get your cheer back. You can get your joy back.
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Thank you for listening today to WZYN Valdosta, and now our friends in Forsyth, Georgia.

From WZYN, we say hello to all of our new listeners in Forsyth, Georgia. We hope you will receive a blessing from all the preaching and singing. Have a great day.

0: With SRN News, I'm Keith Peters in Washington. The White House is providing new insight into President Trump's unusual change of planes on his trip home from Turkey. Willie Nelson reports.
1: The White House says President Trump's decision to fly aboard the older Air Force One during part of his return from Turkey was part of a security strategy. Officials describe the move as a form of distraction and misdirection designed to protect the president from potential threats. The president has repeatedly said he remains a top target of Iran amid renewed tensions in the Middle East. Willie Nelson, The White House.
0: There were more attacks between the U.S. and Iran today. Iran responded to the U.S. strikes by targeting American allied Mideast nations.
2: Missile alert sirens went off in Bahrain, Kuwait, and Qatar this morning as Iran retaliated. There's no word on if there's any damage in those Gulf countries, but it just shows how everything is escalating, and this interim deal to try to end the war now looks increasingly at risk as this crossfire continues.
0: Correspondent John Gambrell reporting. There's a parasitic infection spreading in the Midwest with over 1,000 cases already confirmed.
3: Cyclospora is a parasite that causes severe diarrhea. It spreads through contaminated food and water, often linked to fresh produce. The largest cyclospora outbreak is in Michigan. Investigations are underway in 28 other states, including Ohio. No deaths have been reported. The CDC says cyclospora is usually not life-threatening and can be treated with antibiotics. Experts say finding the source of the outbreak can be difficult, and it's best to cook vegetables. Cyclospora can really stick to some foods, so washing may not eliminate the risk of infection. I'm Ed Donahue.
0: On Wall Street, the Dow by 139 points, the NASDAQ rose 336, the S&P advanced 60. This is SRN News. A warning from a Christian researcher, correspondent Michael Harrington reports.
4: Tens of millions of Americans say they are believers, but Dr. George Barna says those numbers are soft. The head of the Cultural Research Center has been doing a lot of polling and concludes that, quote, increasingly American Christianity is based on feelings rather than biblical truth or knowledge. Stunningly few adults in national survey after national survey qualify as biblically defined disciples. Most people's only real goal is to experience life on their terms. Michael Harrington reporting.
0: Christian missionaries with the evangelical organization Crew are gathering once a week in VR Chat, a popular social platform where millions of people from around the world interact through avatars. As more people build friendships and spend significant portions of their lives in virtual spaces, Crew's missionaries are adapting familiar evangelistic practices to reach them. This is SRN News. News outlets are asking a judge to sanction OpenAI in a copyright fight. We hear more on this developing story from correspondent Lisa Dwyer reporting.
5: The New York Times, the Daily News, and other media outlets are asking a federal judge to impose sanctions on OpenAI, escalating a legal fight over copyright. The newspapers alleged the ChatGPT maker is hiding evidence important to what could be a landmark copyright infringement trial over how OpenAI and its business partner Microsoft built their AI technologies using millions of news articles. At issue is whether AI chatbots are unfairly competing as an information source, siphoning off web traffic without doing the journalistic work it took to gather the news. I'm Lisa Dwyer.
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6: Here's a forecast on WZYN, 810 a.m., the old ship of Zion. Slight chance of seeing a shower or thunderstorm across Valdosta early, otherwise partly cloudy skies, mid-70s. Mid to upper 90s with blazing sunshine Friday, mid to upper 90s again on Saturday. Across Forsyth, slight chance of showers and storms, mid-70s overnight, mid-90s on Friday. I'm meteorologist Sally Russell on WZYN, 810 a.m. and online at WZYN.org.
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0: Stay tuned for Treasured Heritage, a preaching program spotlighting those servants who have gone on to glory. Isaiah 54:17 says, "This is the heritage of the servants of the Lord." And now, Treasured Heritage.
1: Open your Bible, please, to Galatians 2:20. If you'll permit me, I'm going to repeat an outline which I gave the other night to a group of mission people, mission-minded folks down in Georgia, and felt led of the Lord to like give this tonight in this service here, and I want you to pray that God will bless the hearts of all the people. Galatians 2:20. I'm crucified with Christ, nevertheless I live, yet not I, but Christ lives in me. And the life which I now live in the flesh, I live in the faith of the Son of God who loved me and gave himself for me. I want you to hold that verse before you and think of it. I am crucified with Christ. Huh? Nevertheless, I live. Yeah. Yet not I, but Christ liveth in me. And the life which I now live in the flesh, I live in the faith of the Son of God who loved me and gave himself for me. Just one life, 'twill soon be passed. Only what's done for Christ will last. Just one life. Many lives are wasted. They're wasted lives. They get away from God. They get away from the service of God. I had a good friend of mine years ago, a great and talented man, and he could preach, he could sing, he could do about anything, and was greatly blessed of God. But he got away from God. He preached a while, then quit. Gave it up altogether. And yet he said he was called to preach and went on. Now, I'm just saying that we need to be our best for Christ and to know that we have this one life, just one life will soon be passed, just one, and going to preach Christ and crucified, living again, ready to save all who repent, believe, and come to him. And we can rejoice in that. And I'll rejoice in all that God has done for us. Now, think if you will. Lives are wasted. Many lives are wasted. Young men, young women, mothers and dads are thrown away. Some are wasted by thoughtlessness. Some never consider the sacredness of life. And life is sacred. This life is wholly given to us by the Lord. All we have is from the Lord. And we've got to see it. And we must give thought the meaning of life and God's purpose for your life and mine. Then some are wasted by the lack of a goal. They have no goal for their lives. No aim for life. And young men, young women here in school have a goal for your life. Keep right that before you and go toward that all the time. Never vary, never change, but glorify the Lord by that goal. Again, some lives are wasted by self-righteousness, glorifying self, never rising above themselves, never seeing their mistakes and their weaknesses, and extremely critical of other people. And some lives are wasted by sin, the world, the flesh, and the devil. And some lives are wasted by pride, glorifying self. And some are wasted by blindness, blind to the work of Satan, and blind to the offers of God. And some are wasted by selfishness. Oh, what an awful thing. But some lives are blasted and wasted by the matter of selfishness in their hearts. And they remain that way for a lifetime, on and on. Back in Louisville, Kentucky, where I lived as a boy, we had 10 folks who lived down the street from us. We were poverty-stricken people. And my aunt and uncle lived about 4 or 5 doors from us. They had a little three-room house, a little shotgun three-room house, the cheapest thing you could find. And they lived in. And I'd go to see them often sometime. They'd invite me up to have a meal in the home. And I did. And then they decided to leave Louisville and go to Indiana and live there. And I went up and helped them load the truck. Got an old second-hand truck, and they rented a thing, and I carried the furniture. Didn't have very much. Didn't have much at all in that little three-room house. I helped them put it in the car. And when they got through, Uncle Walter said, "Come with me," and I went with him around the little shotgun house, around to the cellar. You know how the cellar would go down from the back part of the house, and went down the cellar. And when they got there, he picked up a shovel and began digging in the ground. In a few moments, he threw the shovel aside and reached inside and pulled out a great big tin container. And he put it out and put it on the ground and took the lid off. He said, "Look, I looked inside. A can completely filled with dollar bills, $10 bills, $50 bills, everything you can imagine. Just money, money stacked up there." And he looked at it gloatingly and he said, "That's all mine. I've been saving it. I've been saving every penny I can get. I'm holding on to my money. I'm keeping hold of it all the time. And just money, money, a big can full of that stuff." And in his hand, he put the lid on the can and told me goodbye, went out and got in the trunk. and drove off to Tazewell, Indiana. That's over about 50 miles from Albany. And they got a little house to live there, and he had that money all in that container. And he was careful about every penny he was spending to save everything he had and hold on to it. And then came the day of the funeral and of his wife. She had passed away. But and we went to the funeral, and he cried and cried. But I thought of that little wife all over here, neglected and never having enough for herself, not enough clothing of decent kind at all. But a life wrecked by selfishness. Then again, some lives are wasted by weakness, too weak to stand for the faith and to be steadfast, and they're weakened by their by weakness. Draw nigh to God, and He will draw nigh to you. Let His love give you strength, and fight the good fight of faith, and on now. What does it take to have a successful Christian life? A full life, a joyous life. Paul had it. In spite of persecution, loneliness, heartaches, opposition of men, he had it. And he loved the Lord. Now, what does it take for you and me in this present day? Number one, it takes salvation. We must know we're born again.
2: Amen.
1: And that's the essential thing. Paul said, I know whom I have believed, and am persuaded able to keep that which I have committed to him against that day. 2 Corinthians 1:12. Salvation, a born-again life. Salvation, a new life. A salvation, a noticeable life. And we must have that. Salvation means a confession of your sins. You're a sinner, lost, condemned, hell-bound. The soul that sinned, it shall die. The wages of sin is death. And salvation means an acceptance of Christ. Christ died for our sins. He that believes on the Son hath everlasting life. And salvation means a knowledge of your place in the family of God. I know whom I have believed. And that's not boasting. That's an acceptance of God's work in my behalf and your behalf. And you're somebody. I'm a child of the King, a child of the King with Jesus, my Savior. I'm a child of the King. Now, that's missing with many professed Christians. They don't have that. They miss it altogether. And they never, perhaps, have been born again, know nothing of the Savior. And think now, Baptists and Methodists and Presbyterians and Episcopalians and Catholics and all of them, without the Son of God, lost and condemned and on the way to hell. Now, a successful Christian life begins with salvation. That's number one. And never get away from the glory and the joy and the blessing of being saved.
2: Amen.
1: You can never get used to it. You're a child of God. You're somebody through your simple faith in Christ.
2: Amen.
1: And you remember that. But the tragedy of the lost world, and that's where the missionaries go out, to give life to people, to give them hope and joy beyond this day. And look at him. But what an awful day when millions of religious people will find that they're lost and condemned in hell. And so my first thought is a matter of a successful life. It takes salvation. But secondly, a successful life takes direction. In Acts chapter 9, we read of Paul's conversion. He is called, his fullness of the Holy Spirit. His baptism is preaching. And straightway he preached Christ in the synagogue that he is the Son of God. Acts 9:20. Paul accepted God's direction for his life. Is God directing you? Is he showing you what to do with your life, the one life you've got? God has a purpose for your life. He has a will for your life. And you're to know his will. He has the direction for your life, the call of God. And maybe there's some failing to get through to this, and you're missing it now, and you need God's direction, and God will direct you. Maybe you're looking the wrong way. Maybe you're trusting the wrong things. And trusting the wrong people, wrong advice. But you come back to the Lord, let God direct you. He'll show you, and He wants to give you a blessing as He guides you in the right direction. If you're wandering aimlessly, it's your fault. He will direct you. Submit yourself to God. Pray earnestly to Him, and you'll get things right. Now, what confusion in this day? People are confused everywhere, all over the nation, everywhere you go. They're not quite sure what to do, not quite sure what they should be doing in their lives. They have no direction for life, and they're failing. They're failing. That's tragic.
2: Yes.
1: I just came out of Texas on yesterday where I preached and drove by Hope, Arkansas. Huh?
2: Right.
1: And when I drove by Hope, Arkansas, I thought of Bill Clinton. Does he have direction for his life? Is he directed by God, directed by the Holy Spirit, directed by the Word of God? You see, many people are failing, and they're not being directed, and they're not accepting God's direction when given to them. Now, what should we do? We should read the Word of God and let God speak to us, and God, by His Word, will give you guidance. Then we should pray, humbly seek His face, and ask for God's direction for you. What should I do, dear Lord? I'll do whatever you say for me to do. pray. Then we must obey his directions. Follow him step by step, day by day, moment by moment, walking with him all of the time. Now, I've touched on two things very quickly. Salvation, the great importance of that, and the great need of knowing that you're born again. And without salvation, you have a wasted life. You need Jesus as your own personal Savior. Secondly, I told about direction. God will direct us. Lord, what wilt thou have me to do? And ask for God's direction in your life, and he will give it to you every time. Number three, I put down the word compassion. What is needed in this world? To save your life from being a wasted life. Certainly you need the salvation we've touched it. And direction by the Holy Spirit. And we need to have compassion. Look at our Savior and his compassion. See his compassion over men and women. The compassion led him to stoop down to the lowest and to point them to salvation through faith in him.
2: Amen.
1: But so few have compassion. The world, the flesh, and the devil fight against you. Pride, worldly pride, fights against compassion. Without compassion, there will be pride and selfishness and blindness to the needs of others. And without compassion, you're living a wasted life. Without compassion. Without compassion, you cannot be Christ-like. No matter how you try. Unless there is that compassion. Now, the life of Paul illustrates all the things I've said. His salvation, the direction of his life, and his compassion. The successful life, the life that counts is a life of compassion. A little Sunday school teacher appointed me to Christ. Her name is Mrs. Daisy Halls, Louisville, Kentucky. I knew nothing of the Bible, nothing of Christ. My family never attended church. I walked in that class, and that little lady stood there with Bible in hand and told me about Christ. And by the direction of her life, pointing me to the Savior, led me to know Christ as Savior. I was born again. I came forward in the church on Sunday morning and took my stand for Christ, 14 years of age. And I didn't know a thing about it. My mother and father had followed me to church that day, the only time they'd been there. They were in the back of the building. And when I came forward and the pastor began dealing with me, they came down the aisle and said, "We'd like to get saved too." And they were born again. We were received the same time and baptized at the same time. Now, the successful life. This teacher gave me the message of Jesus Christ, and I became a child of God. And the dear pastor, Jan Benford, who baptized me, a man who had all three things in his life, compassion, direction, and salvation, of course, had all of that. And great Christians must have the same thing. You need this day by day in your life and mine. Salvation and direction and compassion. Are you saved, born again? Secondly, you have a direction for your life. Do you know where you're going? Do you know what God wants you to do with your life? You just got the one life. Don't waste it. And do the thing that God says he wants you to do. Then, do you have compassion for others, a concern for people lost and dying around the world? Are you concerned for men and women that they'll come to Christ and know him as a personal Savior? Now, some people never have it. I had a friend of years ago, when I was Southern Baptist, by the name of Dr. George Truett. Many of you know his name, of course. A famous Baptist preacher. And I got to know him quite well. I was with him in meetings. And he never smiled. Because of it happening in early life, he never smiled in the pulpit, not at any time. And I've heard him preach with compassion and love, and people get saved by the great George Truett. But then, when he was an older man, as old as I am, or maybe a little older, maybe not quite, and when he was placed in the hospital for the last time, his illness was so severe. And one night a nurse came down the hallway and opened the door to his room, hospital room, and found Dr. Truett standing at the window looking out over the city of Dallas, where he preached more than 45 years, and pleading with souls to be saved. Standing there, and within a few minutes of his death, actually, and yet arms outstretched, and with that beautiful, heavy voice, the old George Truett calling out unto God, praying for the salvation of sinners. Compassion. Now that's your need and my need, compassion for every day of your life, and to look to God and have compassion. Have you got the words tonight? Yeah. Salvation, do you know you're born again? Yeah. If you have a doubt about your salvation, settle it tonight.
2: Amen.
1: Number two, direction. Do you know where you're going? Do you know what God wants you to do with your life, this God-given life? Are you walking with him? Are you going the way that God wants you to go? Number three, You have compassion. Compassion for a world lost in sin. Compassion for sinners sinking down into hell. My dear friend, if we think about this very much, it'll move our hearts. I get trouble sometimes. I think about these worldly, modernistic churches that preach nothing at all. I think of all the people who have no faith in Christ the Savior, dying and going straight to hell. I think of all denominations where the message of Jesus Christ and the death on the cross is minimized. Denominations, our big denominations, far, far away, lost people going to hell. I think of all the multitudes all around us, day by day, in every place, who are unsaved and know not the Savior, dying and going to hell. Christ had compassion.
2: Amen.
1: And he gave the message, and we must have compassion, and we must give the message and tell people this is the way to be saved. This is what you need. You need Christ. I've been burdened by the tragic story of what happened here. Enough to break the heart of the toughest person. And I think of broken hearts of families, of loved ones, all concerned, and your school, and your church, and all of it in this sad world of ours. And my dear friend, we're near, all of us, nearer to the time of departure. And we're near, nearer than we think. We may be young, but you're still maybe near. Accidents. And you say, I know Christ.
2: Amen.
1: I have salvation.
2: Amen.
1: I have direction for my life. I know where I'm going.
2: Amen.
1: I have compassion for a world lost in sin. I want to give my best to it. I want God to use me in the way that he can. Compassion. I'm preaching out in Houston, Texas, in a beautiful church. I stood on the platform to preach, and I looked around the auditorium as I do in all my preaching, looking at the audience. I looked back and back. There stood a fellow back in the back. When he stood to sing, I looked at him, couldn't miss him. Big, big fella with a big red cap on his head. Big red cap. And he was a big man. And I watched him, and I thought, that's strange. That old boy sitting back there with a cap on his head. Now, ordinarily, I'd say, take your hat off. You're in church. But that fellow looked too big to me. And I thought I better hold off. And I didn't say it. I went on a preacher's sermon. I gave an invitation. And when they did, people came forward accepting Christ. I said, I'm going back to speak to the man. I walked back. There he stood, big fellow like this. Big red cap on his head. I said, sir, are you saved? Ah, he said, I don't know anything about it. I said, would you like to be saved? Yeah, he said, I don't know anything about that either. Well, I said, are you afraid to come down the front with me? He said, no, I'm not afraid of anything or anybody. I said, come on. He couldn't get out of it. And the big man came down the aisle. Coming down the aisle, I reached and took that red cap on his head and threw it on the bench. I said, kneel down at the front. That big man knelt down. I put the Bible right before his eyes. I said, here's the word of God. Christ died for you on the cross. I read the message of salvation. I said, this is it. I said, I'm going to pray and ask God to save your soul. You put your faith in Christ now. And I prayed and put out my hand and said, sir, what about it? And the big man with a red cap on his head as he stood in the back began to cry. He said, preacher, I'll trust him right now. He grabbed my hand and stood to his feet, big, a big fellow, bigger than I am. And he said, I'll trust him right now. And I said, praise God. I said, I'm happy. And he was crying. And he said, I know I'm saved. I'm a Christian now. I said, sir, how'd you get here? He said, he brought me. He pointed back to the back where I found the man. There's a little fellow back there, must have weighed about 130 pounds. Had a little black suit. He said, he brought me. I said, what do you mean he brought you? Well, he was standing there a block away on the drug at the drugstore, talking to a bunch of fellows. This fellow walked by him. He said, let's go to the church. I said, I don't go to the church. I don't like churches. And the little fellow said, come on, I won't hurt you. He said, no, I'm not going. I'm not going with you at all. And the little fellow said to me, he said, are you afraid to go? He said, sir, I'm not afraid of anything or anybody. And he said, come on. He said, that's how I got in back there. That little fellow bought me. He said, praise God, I'm saved.
2: Amen.
1: Praise God, I'm saved.
2: Amen.
1: My dear friend, God wants to use us, but it takes compassion. Compassion is our need. Compassion for sinners lost and undone. On the way to hell. needy, needy creatures. They're your parents, your loved ones, your children, your neighbors, your friends. No, I beseech you tonight, don't live a wasted life. Don't live a wasted life. Number one, know you're saved and born again. Say, I know whom I believe. Number two, have God's direction for your life. What does God want you to do with your God-given life? Which way are you going? Are you going God's way? Number three, do you have compassion for a world lost in sin and going to hell? Or are you concerned about others? That's the call of God.

0: With SRN News, I'm Keith Peters in Washington. The White House is providing new insight into President Trump's unusual change of planes on his trip home from Turkey. Willie Nelson reports.
1: The White House says President Trump's decision to fly aboard the older Air Force One during part of his return from Turkey was part of a security strategy. Officials describe the move as a form of distraction and misdirection designed to protect the president from potential threats. The president has repeatedly said he remains a top target of Iran amid renewed tensions in the Middle East. Willie Nelson, The White House.
0: There were more attacks between the U.S. and Iran today. Iran responded to the U.S. strikes by targeting American allied Mideast nations.
2: Missile alert sirens went off in Bahrain, Kuwait, and Qatar this morning as Iran retaliated. There's no word on if there's any damage in those Gulf countries, but it just shows how everything is escalating, and this interim deal to try to end the war now looks increasingly at risk as this crossfire continues.
0: Correspondent John Gambrell reporting. There's a parasitic infection spreading in the Midwest with over 1,000 cases already confirmed.
3: Cyclospora is a parasite that causes severe diarrhea. It spreads through contaminated food and water, often linked to fresh produce. The largest cyclospora outbreak is in Michigan. Investigations are underway in 28 other states, including Ohio. No deaths have been reported. The CDC says cyclospora is usually not life-threatening and can be treated with antibiotics. Experts say finding the source of the outbreak can be difficult, and it's best to cook vegetables. Cyclospora can really stick to some foods, so washing may not eliminate the risk of infection. I'm Ed Donahue.
0: On Wall Street, the Dow by 139 points, the NASDAQ rose 336, the S&P advanced 60. This is SRN News. A warning from a Christian researcher, correspondent Michael Harrington reports.
4: Tens of millions of Americans say they are believers, but Dr. George Barna says those numbers are soft. The head of the Cultural Research Center has been doing a lot of polling and concludes that, quote, increasingly American Christianity is based on feelings rather than biblical truth or knowledge. Stunningly few adults in national survey after national survey qualify as biblically defined disciples. Most people's only real goal is to experience life on their terms. Michael Harrington reporting.
0: Christian missionaries with the evangelical organization Crew are gathering once a week in VR Chat, a popular social platform where millions of people from around the world interact through avatars. As more people build friendships and spend significant portions of their lives in virtual spaces, Crew's missionaries are adapting familiar evangelistic practices to reach them. This is SRN News. News outlets are asking a judge to sanction OpenAI in a copyright fight. We hear more on this developing story from correspondent Lisa Dwyer reporting.
5: The New York Times, the Daily News, and other media outlets are asking a federal judge to impose sanctions on OpenAI, escalating a legal fight over copyright. The newspapers allege the ChatGPT maker is hiding evidence important to what could be a landmark copyright infringement trial over how OpenAI and its business partner Microsoft built their AI technologies using millions of news articles. At issue is whether AI chatbots are unfairly competing as an information source, siphoning off web traffic without doing the journalistic work it took to gather the news. I'm Lisa Dwyer.
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6: Here's your forecast on WZYN, 8:10 a.m., the old Ship of Zion. Slight chance of seeing a shower or thunderstorm across Valdosta early, otherwise partly cloudy skies, mid-70s. Mid to upper 90s with blazing sunshine Friday, mid to upper 90s again on Saturday. Across Forsyth, slight chance of showers and storms, mid-70s overnight, mid-90s on Friday. I'm meteorologist Sally Russell on WZYN, 8:10 a.m. and online at WZYN.org.